Check. Yes. We're back. Soul Motors Mondays here on WHCR 94.3 FM, the voice of Harlem. Happy Monday, everybody. Hope everybody had a wonderful weekend. We're rock and rolling. Let's keep it going. Eddie James, Quentin Harris, Strung Out.

Yes, yes, yes. 30 minutes into the show. Perfect. BPM. Catale. I love this. Like, the perfect, this song, like, I listened to it so much between, like, October 2024 to, like, December 24 that it ended up in my Spotify for the year. I was, like, number two. That's how much I listen to music on repeat. But yeah, Soul Motors Monday, ACR 90.3 FM, the voice of Harlem.

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Yes, 30 minutes left into the show. I heard that David played this at Refuge a few weeks ago, and I was like, whoa, that djembe coming up. I want to make something like this, but you know. Oh my god. Like, it's like this is not even like, I could get the drum. It's a mastering thing. How this song is mastered is like a master class. No pun intended. But I digress. So what is Monday's WHTR 90.3 FM, the voice of Harlem.

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1: Festival.
2: Well,
1: or forum, or whatever.
2: I have a full length near finish.
1: Okay.
2: It's a documentary. It's called She Should Be on the Radio. It's on independent female singers. I've been shooting it for like 3 years almost now. And I'm pretty much winding down right now.
1: Okay.
2: After this album is done and completed, I'm still working on that. Mm. You know, I got producers and editors and lined up. I might get the funding right for that. So I don't know how I'm going to do it. I can't do a back-to-back fundraiser campaign thing, but I have another source where I might try to get some bread up. But this film is coming out crazy. Like we saw Carmen Rogers here earlier.
1: Yes.
2: She was one that was on my list because Spinner always talked big about her.
3: All right.
2: But I never got to meet her until just today.
3: Oh, nice.
2: But I have like about 50 different, you know, crazy talent from Jaguar Wright, you know, Georgia Ann Modro, Maya Zucina. You know, this is real crazy.
1: Okay.
2: Crazy talent. Kim Hill. Everybody you could think of, I've probably got them.
1: Okay.
2: And I got, you know, ill stories. You know, it's coming out crazy.
1: All right. All right. Cool. So, yo, you got any shouts before we get out of here?
2: Shout outs, you know, just Plex, Plex, Plex. You can find me.
3: Gotcha.
1: There you go.
2: You know.
3: But, Plex, Plex,
2: if you want to find the film, it's SSBOTR on Instagram. But, you know, I'm on the music side right now, so Plex, Plex, Plex. That's the Twitter, Instagram, Facebook, goodness.
1: All right, cool, cool.
2: Yeah.
1: So, all right, we're going to get back into the music.
2: Sure.
4: This life's a business.

0: Yeah, yeah. Back once again, folks. You tuned into Equilibrium Radio. We are adults who love hip hop. I am your host, Kwame Veer. Along with me, we have Priest Forever.
1: As we continue on,
0: we got Lord Doom.
2: What's up? What's up?
0: Big shout out to the rest of the crew, which is my man, DJ CA. Also, big shout out to all folks past, people who were with us in the past. God bless all of you. Also, big shout out to everybody in the future. And much love to all of you right here, right now. With us right here, right now. In any case, hey, if you got any questions, any comments, any shout outs, any requests, we're going to hold on to them until next time. But, you know, today we're paying homage to the late Mr. Complex. He was this multi-hyphenated hip-hop artist. We did all of the hip-hop things. Only thing I don't know if he did was do any popping and locking or breakdancing.
1: Right.
0: That's the only thing that I'm not aware of. But he did all the other things. So, he was a guest up here multiple times. And just inside of the hip-hop community in New York and worldwide, just because of the fact that he was a performing music artist, and then he transitioned into film, and he started out as a technical artist or artiste who paints or draws.
1: Mm-hmm.
0: And we're letting him speak for himself through those times he came through to bless us with his presence.
1: Music video directing. I was just watching, oddly enough, he directed, I believe it's called 24 Hours for Pharrell March.
0: Okay.
1: He directed that video. You know what I mean? And along with others.
0: Yeah, yeah. Yeah, so, you know, it's you know, I'm gonna say this, and, you know, hear where it's coming from. You know, we all get a chance to come here and live, and then we all get a chance to leave and then live again somewhere else. And it's a beautiful process. You know, we just don't like the back end of it for those right. of us who are attached to our people. Mm-hmm. So, you know, it, if you've been alive long enough to have enough people transition, you know, it never is comfortable, but you know that's part of the whole process. So, you know, just want to celebrate the efforts of him and commemorate the efforts and what he left us with. And, it's a mighty catalog, dogs.
1: Indeed.
0: It's a mighty catalog. And
1: indeed.
0: It's a respected catalog.
1: Yes.
0: So, that's the part that impacts me. Sometimes it's the intention of the artist who leaves the most impact. You know, sometimes they're doing something and you either get it or you don't get it, or sometimes you know it takes you a while to get it. And he was one of those guys who was consistent, and you could get it.
1: Indeed.
0: So
1: that's why we thought it was best to play the interview and let him speak his story for himself.
0: Yes, absolutely.
1: You know what I mean?
0: Absolutely. So we're gonna return to doing that. And you tuned into Equilibrium Radio. We are adults who love hip hop. And that's it. So let us go back into some more Mr. Complex.

0: Also, big shout out to all folks past and all folks future and all of that good stuff. And big shout out to my man DJ CA, who's in place.
1: Yo.
0: And we have guests in the house. We have guests in the house. And we're gonna get right to it, because everything that could possibly go wrong today has gone wrong today. So it is all love. It is all love. And let's put the train back on the wheels, or back on the track. Let's get back to it. Hey, we got Mr. Complex in the house tonight.
2: Yeah.
3: What's up, y'all?
0: All right. Cool.
3: Yeah.
0: Also, he brought along with him a friend to the room. I think she brought him with him. Somehow they came together. They were here. Mm-hmm. Do I use the government, or do I use the alias?
4: You can use either or.
0: Okay. All right. Since I don't use the alias that often, I'm going to go with the government. Hey, we got Nadine in the house.
4: Yeah. AKA Sugar.
0: Yeah. Yeah, I was about to say Sweetie Pie, because I knew I was going to mess it up, but I know the government for sure. I know the government for sure. So, hey, Complex, welcome back, man, first of all.
3: Yeah, thanks, man.
0: And
3: still being around doing your thing.
0: Yeah, same for you. It's a beautiful thing to be an adult who is a hip-hopper.
3: Yeah.
2: Or,
0: yeah.
3: It's not his child game.
0: No, not anymore. Mm-hmm. Not anymore. Mm-hmm. Adult rappers, adult DJs, adult B-boys, adult graph people. Mm-hmm. We're out here being
2: non-mumblers.
0: Yeah. There's adults who do that too. But, you know, we give everybody their credit for doing what they do. But, hey, man. So now you've just released a new album.
3: Yes, sir.
0: The name of it is Forever Now.
3: Forever New.
0: Forever New. See, everything, like I said, everything that could go wrong, we getting back on track, though.
3: That's all right.
0: Forever New.
3: Yeah.
0: Now, what is the meaning of the title? It would sound obvious, but just in case, I don't know.
3: You know, it's, my music, when you put it out independent, mm-hmm. you're not reaching the masses like that. You know what I mean?
0: Mm-hmm.
3: But people always find your music, and me having a career, putting out my first record was 95.
0: Mm-hmm.
3: So people are still finding my first record. Somebody hit me like last week playing, oh, your record Visualized. I put it on the charts. This is an incredible record.
0: Mm-hmm.
3: And then I realized that record is 20 years old now, you know?
2: Mm-hmm.
3: So my music is like, it's always going to be new to people. And it's like forever new for me, you know?
0: Right.
3: You know, and it's Thomas. Like I came back to my roots with this album. Went back to Southside, Jamaica, Queens. Recorded with one of my producer I went to high school with, fam, and it was like, just coming back to the essence again.
0: Okay.
3: And it was like, all right, refreshing myself.
0: All right, cool. Yeah. What made you feel the need to refresh yourself?
3: Oh, man, I got a little jaded at one point in time,
0: mm-hmm.
3: like the last project that I was really behind was the Polyrhythmatic in 07.
0: Mm-hmm.
3: And people expected that to do a lot more. And at that time, I was dealing with, life,
0: mm-hmm.
3: divorce, kids separating, mm-hmm. you know what I'm saying? And, music and money wasn't there, mm-hmm. you know what I'm saying? But I jumped into the film world, and I started doing that a little bit more than the music. So music got, put on a back burner.
0: Mm-hmm.
3: But then I got a phone call from Pharrell saying, called Dre. Dre was Omega Supreme, my first producer.
0: Mm-hmm.
3: But he was fighting with cancer, and he was like, you gotta give him a call. He only has a few days left. So I went, got the strength to give him a call, went to the hospital to see him. And when I ran to the hospital, that's when I ran into some of my other homies from back of school.
0: Mm-hmm.
3: And one of them was like, Dre taught me how to work the machines.
0: Mm-hmm.
3: We gotta come through, check out my beats. So after the funeral, I went and checked out the beats and just stopped playing me stuff. And this is like 08. And it was like, I haven't recorded in, a couple of years almost. But then I said, let's just record something in the light of Dre. And let's just do a whole album, So that's how that got started. And it's been taking like 8 years. This cat, he had a regular job, correction officer. He retired early.
0: Mm-hmm.
3: He was never into the music game, even though he's Prince Poe's cousin. But He just was always like, when we was just, you know, drinking the 40, he could just rhyme and freestyle, and he's gotten to the beats late in the game, you know? And it was just crazy just to, you know, to work with him. But he was like, you know, man, family man, I'm building, you know, new backyard fence. You know, and I'm like, come on, man, let's finish the song. I'm putting new floors down in the kids' room. And it was, like, difficult. So 8 years went by. And then it made it even difficult. He moved down to Atlanta. So for the last of the album, I had to fly back and forth. Because he's not about picking up the phone. He's not about Facebook and Instagram. He don't care about nothing about... He just care about going to the gun range.
0: Well, that's a good place to go to the gun range at. If you're down south.
1: That's where they do it at.
0: Hey, so the last time you was here, you was talking about crowdfunding or and you had met your goal.
3: Yeah.
0: And tell me about how that process just played full out for you. Cuz I know it was about maybe a week before the end date, before the final date, and you came down and he's like, okay, well, we still got a couple, we still got a little bit ways to go. And then all of a sudden, a few days later, it was met. So tell me, how was that process for you?
3: Yeah, the process, it was, do you remember 88 Hip Hop?
0: Yes, yeah, absolutely.
3: Yeah, those guys had started this company. It was called Fund Our Boogie.
0: Okay.
3: And I was the first guinea pig off that. You know, not guinea pig, but I was their first,
0: client,
3: candidate, whatever. And so, you know, I had tried a fundraiser before with a movie I tried to do with Destroy, and I wasn't successful. But I sat with some people and I learned the ways of how to get it. But I only did a small number, 5,000. I just wanted to finish the album and get certain things done. You know what I mean? And just make awareness to people and find people that, you know, it's another way just to market your album. Because then you always have that core, you know, how many people put in. You can reach them every day, be like, yo, the album's almost done. And you keep them going. So it was just a $5,000 goal. I made over that. You know, I still had like a week to go. But, you know, I was able to pay Mortal. I was able to pay for some videos. I was able to pay for a few things that I was doing just to promote that album. At the time, Fat Beat said they was going to manufacture the vinyl. So that wasn't in the budget. But then when they saw I got the money, they was like, hey, well, you could pay for your own vinyl. And I was like,
2: wow.
3: I was like, that money's spent now because I used that for, you know, what I put the budget for. So that was 3 years ago. You know, and it still took that long for me to really finish the album, to get it mixed, you know, and the last features. And then, you know, dealing with my producer, which was a little difficult, you know, I got it mixed. But then some dude, you know, grace of God, reached out from Scotland, was like, yo, I'll master your album for free.
2: Wow.
3: You know, so nice. I sent him everything to Scotland, and he just sent them, you know, little by little, he mastered the album. You know, Tom S. Ray Masterings. You know? But he did a decent job, you know what I mean? But, you know, people just started looking out. And I got like 5 videos done, you know, 2 for the EP, but 5 for the album. And the Them Was Then video was so crazy.
0: Yeah, yeah. That's a good video. I've watched
3: it. You seen
0: it? I watched it. That's good.
3: DJ Bless got to do some homework.
2: Yeah.
3: Somebody get my phone. Let me go in the hallway.
2: I love chopping it up, but I got to see this now.
3: Yeah.
0: I thought, I was like, oh, yeah. Okay, I see that. I see what's going on there. So, all right, that's awesome. So, speaking of video, since you said you ventured into the film world, do you do the whole process? Do you do the editing process? Do you direct it? Do you... For the videos?
3: Well, the videos, you know, I come up with the concepts. I produce them. I direct them. I pretty much get, you know, a team to help me with shooting. I have different folks. You know, I worked in the film world, so I can reach out to some cameramen, DPs that are very, you know, they get big money. They shoot most of the TV you watch. But they'll do me these favors. One of them shoots everything for me almost for free. You know,
2: nice.
3: And he brings his camera. He got the high end joints.
0: Don't say for free, on a budget.
3: Yeah.
0: Reasonably priced. Yeah. Say it reasonably.
3: He'll do it for me.
0: Yeah.
3: And then I got other cats. Sometimes I do it with, you know, younger cats, and I teach them. You know, so sometimes it's a set where it's a bunch of students, mm-hmm. and I'm like, all right, hold it here, hold it there, put the light there, put that there. You know, nice. So I do that. You know, I don't like to edit. I got my man, Lyndon, that's the master with it. Mm-hmm. He's a dude I ain't got to give him too many instructions.
0: Okay.
3: You know, I like when somebody can do better than me. You know, I know how to edit. So I edited back when I was in film school, back when we used to cut the film.
5: Oh, wow.
0: You went to the film school.
5: I'm old. Oh, man.
3: I had real film.
1: Hard body.
3: You know, developing and all that. But, you know, for Final Cut, I know how to do it a little bit, but I don't like to.
0: Okay.
3: Like, I edited a video I did for Drez. I got a young homie that helps me out. I give him, you know, a chip or two. Yeah. But, you know, one of the videos, I did shoot a lot of it myself, holding the camera out like this.
5: Wow.
3: The time and the place, I went to Hawaii.
0: Okay.
3: For, not like I'm balling, but I went for a wedding.
5: All right.
3: And then I was like, well, I'm out here. I was like, you know, I was with Farrell, a couple of my friends. I was like, come shooting. He was like, no, man, we chill. We on vacation. We ain't working. So I just set the tripod up. Ran into the bushes, I hit the play button, hit the record, then I timed it out, I ran in front of the camera, and time and the place.
5: Nice.
3: If you watch the video, you see I left a little piece of a shadow. My shadow setting the tripod, and you could tell it was me. So like half the video, I shot it. But then some of it, I gave it to my man's son, who's 13. So you hold the camera, follow me.
1: And then, going here.
3: Yeah, then I had, you know, some other friends.
5: True film director.
3: You know, had, come on, just shoot this one scene. You know, but I got it done.
0: All right, that is dope. So we're going to get into some music off the album.
3: Yeah, man.
0: Hey, tonight we have a special guest DJ in the house tonight.
5: Yeah!
0: We got DJ A to the L all the way from FLA.
5: Yeah!
6: What's up?
1: Oh, man.
0: We're going to get him on the mic a little bit later, but he's spinning the beats right now. And please tell A to the L what we're playing, because he has the music over there, and I don't have the music over here where I'm at. So you need to tell him what joint we're playing, because he...
3: Play, Gotta Get Home.
0: Gotta Get Home. There we go.
3: Nadine's on that record.
5: Oh, yeah. Sweet.
1: Yeah. Meet Sugar. Yeah. So, featuring Sugar.
5: Sweet.
3: Play before she leaves.
0: Since both of y'all are here.
3: Yeah.
0: So how did y'all two meet? Because y'all, I don't know. Because every time I see her, I tend to think of you. And when I see you, I tend to think of her. So y'all are just like,
3: I'd like to tell a story.
0: Yeah, please.
4: Well, I guess in 2004, 2005, I did my own hip-hop shows, Hip-Hop 101,
0: okay.
4: Which I featured independent MCs on the scene, you know, doing their thing. I'm in love with hip-hop, so at the time I was doing fundraisers with my girl Kim. Shout out to Kim Wilson, Wilson Marshall. And I wanted to do Hip Hop 101, where I featured independent MCs doing their thing. So a lot of people were getting at me like, oh, you should do this or you should do that. Fiona Bloom actually put me on to you. I thought it was C. Black. Shout out to C. Black. But yeah. It was Fiona Bloom. She goes, do you know Mr. Complex? Right? I'm like,
0: sounds like Fiona.
4: You know? She was like, oh, you gotta meet him. So I met him. He did the show. And from there, we just clicked. He was just like, yo, this your show? I'm like, yeah, it's my show. He's like, yo, we should do things together. I'm like, all right. And the first thing we did together was, he was like, listen, I want you to do this show for Shabam Sadiq. It's a release party. I'm like, oh, great. Awesome. I would love to. Dope. Why? What's the name of the...
3: I don't remember.
4: What's the name of the mixtape? You know? I was like, he's releasing. What is he releasing? He's like, no, he's being released. And I said, oh, well, all right then, let's make it happen. I didn't know, you know what I mean? And I think that was like my second show, and it was featuring Shabam Sadiq. I forgot who else was on there, but I met tons and tons of people, and ever since then we've just been rocking. You know, if he has a show, I don't even know how I got to start singing for you. I don't know where that came from.
0: All right.
4: It's like, well, you can sing. Want to do some shows with me? I'm like, bet, let's do it. You know, so it's just been rolling ever since. So
5: nice.
0: Yeah, and I've seen him perform before.
4: Yeah,
0: she has the freaky tie pedigree. Come on, what's up, Plex? Come on, Plex. Next thing you know, somebody's rhyming. Somebody got somebody amp. Mm-hmm. Now there's some rhyming going on. Yeah. But hey, A to L, we ready, bro? We heard? I already knew that. I was just double checking. Cause today has been what it's been. so let's get into it. We're gonna get into that. We're gonna come back in a hot second. Later.
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0: 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You tuned into Equilibrium Radio. We are adults who love hip-hop. That's what it is. We have Mr. Complex in the house.
1: Yo, still here.
0: Also, we have Nadine. We have a man. We got a man, DJ Blast.
2: Yes,
0: Young
2: yes,
0: D. Nasty.
3: Salutations.
0: DJ A. DJ A to the L on ones and twos this evening. And, I like that song. That was a long song. That was a long song.
1: That was a masterpiece song.
3: That is a dope joint.
0: Yeah,
1: it just kept building.
0: Yeah, everybody got a chance to shine on that one. Mm-hmm. Everybody, mm-hmm. Even the people who were singing.
3: Mm-hmm.
0: I was like, wait a minute.
2: Oh,
0: okay, all right. All
2: singing
0: right.
2: Is soulful.
0: All right, that's cool. Who are some of the features you have on the album? You mentioned features earlier.
1: Features on that album, as you just heard, you had Drez did the intro. You had Sadat X. You had General DV.
0: Mm-hmm.
1: And you had Prince Po on that song. And Nadine, did I say her name?
0: Mm-hmm.
1: Yeah, and then we got another song with Georgia and Mojo.
0: Mm-hmm.
1: It's fire. Got a song with OC. Yeah, it's fire.
0: Mm-hmm.
1: I got a song with Truthy No Lie.
0: Yes.
1: Yeah, it's fire right there.
0: Yes, I like that one. That's the one with the video.
1: Yeah, we spoke on that. I got Maya Azucena on that. She's on the album cut.
0: Mm-hmm.
1: I got
3: who else? Fudge.
1: El Fudge, and he's on the EP.
3: Oh, sorry.
0: All right.
1: And
3: still a dope song.
1: Well, he does say a little something on here, but
3: yeah.
1: I got Anna Simpson. She's a singer actress.
0: Okay.
1: She got a nice video for that one too.
0: Okay.
1: And then who else I got? You know, it's pretty much. I can't remember.
0: Okay. All right. Well, you know,
1: somebody might be missing. There's more and more.
0: All right. All right. Awesome. Awesome. So that how long has it been out? It was released when?
1: The 30th of May.
0: May 30th.
1: Yeah.
0: All right. Cool. How has it been doing so far?
1: Oh, man. You know, it's different. It's a different world from dropping records before.
0: Mm-hmm.
1: But right now, I'm walking the street and people are coming up to me saying, yo, congratulations.
0: Mm-hmm.
1: And I'm like, who are you? You know? Like, I had a weird encounter today, and I didn't know if the dude was saying what's up because he knew who I was,
0: mm-hmm.
1: or if he thought I was looking at his girl. I'm not sure.
0: Mm-hmm.
1: But it was, you know, just weird greetings, you know?
0: Well, explain the difference between releasing a record in 1995 and releasing a record in 2017.
1: Like, we didn't have the Instagram, the Facebooks, the YouTubes, mm-hmm. the, you know, whatever have yous. You know, like we had 88 Hip Hop, you know. I remember when I made a record and brought it there and everybody in the room, you know, bugged out over the record.
0: Mm-hmm.
1: And then it got over the internet and then my website, you know, got a little popular. And then, you know, the radio DJs. And then we, you know, we did shows and we got magazines too. That was another thing that felt, you know, good when you made, you know, Word Up magazine, The Source and The Stress and Ego Trip and
2: Vibe.
1: Vibe was a little still high scare.
2: Yeah.
1: But there was still a lot of, you know, smaller magazines that you was like, okay, you know, and you got this love. But now it's like, you know, people judge you almost on how many followers you have, you know. And
0: indeed.
1: Yeah. But, you know, I watched my numbers growing today, you know. So, you know, you just got to play the game. It's like you have to put too much time into the social media. It's like I don't have the time to write the rhymes anymore like I used to, you know.
2: Mm.
1: So all it's right. Like rhymes is like whenever, you know, I'm almost done. I'm done writing. You know, not
2: really?
1: Saying that, but
2: mm-hmm.
1: every now and then I get my inspiration, but, you know, it's not like it used to be.
0: All right. Let me do this one bit of information on our side, because, you know, this is official. We have to do this.
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0: We have to identify ourselves on top of the hour. So, all right, cool. So, wow. Hey, where do you go to find inspiration now, especially for being a veteran MC?
2: Word.
1: You know, I listen to, you know, other things and, you know, Inspiration comes from the same places. You know, I could watch a comedy, you know. Mm. I could watch some movie or, you know, or sometimes just a beat. You know, I could listen to a beat, like, and you start zoning out. And, you know, I get inspiration on the train still, you know.
0: Mm.
1: So, still the same places.
0: Okay, you know? Okay. Is any particular art that you could recommend to anybody, you know, or artist in particular, that you could be like, hey, listen, this is who I'm kind of paying attention to right now?
1: Well, I could tell you some non-hip hop stuff, but it's not like, you know,
0: I would love to hear it.
1: I got the craziest list. It's not, you know, a lot of times the artists that I listen to, people, it's like my friends, and they like, yo, they give me stuff, you know. Mm-hmm. I was like, check this out, mm-hmm. you know, and then listen to him. But I like listening to Hiatus Coyote. And
0: who's that?
1: You don't know who that is?
0: No, I have no clue.
1: For real?
5: I just recently heard him.
0: No, I have no clue who's that.
1: They from Australia.
0: Really?
1: Mm. It's a female singer.
0: Mm.
1: Incredible music. Music is incredible, man. And
0: okay.
1: I've been on for a couple of years, but I think they got like 2 albums.
0: Hiatus Coyote. Okay, well, that's a name now I can now look for.
6: Yeah.
0: I've been hearing a lot about this girl, SZA. I don't know who she is. I did pick up the album though, because I don't know who she is.
6: She's like the singer chick that do a lot of like the hooks and stuff for like Schoolboy Q, Kendrick Lamar.
0: Okay, all right. Well,
6: she's fire. I redid one of her records. She's fire.
0: Social media. I'm just saying. Social media told me. Social media told me it. But here's the thing. I always get good references from artists. Mm-hmm. So, you know, that's the reason why I ask. I'm like, oh, Hiatus Coyote. That is a special name. I'll have to find out. I won't forget that.
1: Yeah.
0: I won't forget that.
1: Hiatus Coyote. Right. That's what I listen to.
0: All right. That's dope. Mm-hmm. So with the world being different now with regards to all of the social media that you have to pay attention to, do you have a team that you're working with to market and promote and all that stuff, or is it just you and you're the lone wolf out there?
1: Pretty much, because I don't have budgets to be like, you know. Mm-hmm. I got a couple of people. I listen to Farrell. He tells me all the time what I need to do,
0: mm-hmm.
1: you know, and I listen to him half-assed. I listen. But then I got some other people that do some... you know, I'm a publicist. I just sent them the green light today, so that them will then ship start blasting everywhere tomorrow.
0: Okay.
1: You know, and then I just got someone else in Germany, chick.
0: Mm.
1: You know, and she's doing some work for me. But other than that, it's me on this phone. You know.
0: Okay.
1: Order.
0: All right. So, listen. What's the next song we're getting into, Complex?
1: Wait a minute.
0: Okay, let me make sure I got you up. You was there and then you wasn't.
1: Yeah, here we go.
0: Okay.
1: check.
0: Tell.
1: This was some play
5: my joint.
1: Then Was Then.
5: Yeah.
1: Featuring Truthy No Lie.
0: So.
1: Then Was Then.
5: Yeah.
1: Featuring Truthy No Lie.
0: So. A to the L, get that joint.

0: 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You tune into Equilibrium with Equilibrium Radio. We are adults who love hip hop. That's what it is. And yeah, we're back once again. And we got Mr. Complex in the house. And hey man, that's the song that has the video that is for those who haven't seen the video. Please explain to them what happens during this video.
1: It's on YouTube.
0: Okay.
1: You know, what I did? I did like a little parody of some classic videos.
0: Mm-hmm.
1: I don't know if you noticed they was all Queens dudes.
0: Yeah, they was all Queens dudes.
1: Did you notice that?
0: Yes, I noticed that.
1: Yeah, it took me a long time to get the wardrobes, you know, because it took me like 6 months. You know, I was on a budget.
0: Mm-hmm.
1: So I had to get a hat 1 week. You know, find a jacket, you know what I mean?
0: Mm-hmm.
1: And build it up till I had, you know, gold chain. But I put it together. It took a lot. Shot it in 1 day, you know?
0: Okay.
1: You know, I represented the Rock Box, and then I did the LL and Bad, and then I did Tribe Called Quest, Check the Rhyme.
0: Mm-hmm.
1: Then I did Onyx.
0: Mm-hmm.
1: Then I did Mobb Deep.
0: Okay.
1: And then I did Main Source. That's it.
2: Wow.
3: Think so?
0: Nah, Nas.
3: It was dope.
1: Oh, Nas. Oh, yeah, yeah. Nas in there too.
0: They ain't hard to tell.
1: Right. Yeah.
0: So that was, I was like, oh, okay. Yeah. So this is what we're doing.
1: Yeah.
0: And nobody who's from outside of Queens, I see that's, we are repping Queens in all of this video here.
1: Yeah. It was hard to find that Nas hat. But when I did, it was only $6.
3: Nice.
0: It was the red
1: red Scully with the brim on it.
0: The brim on
2: it. Word.
0: Yeah.
3: Okay.
0: All right. That's dope.

0: I went to all the hood spots.
1: And eventually, how many did you have to go to before you found it?
0: I ended up giving up and went online.
1: You had to go online to get it?
0: Yeah.
1: Okay, all right. Well, all right. Well, I hear that. I hear that. So, well, since you're on a budget, I know all those items are now in your house.
0: Yeah, I might have a yard sale.
2: I take that red Kango.
1: Yeah. Oh, goodness. That's dope. Hey, we gonna get back into the show, because I got to let my man A2L do his thing. But you got any shout-outs before we get out of here, man?
0: Oh, yeah, man. I just want to shout out. I'm doing a little summer series.
1: Okay.
0: In Brooklyn Navy Yard. Mm. It's this whiskey distillery. It's called The Taster's Room. Mm. The first one is June 18, which is Sunday, Father's Day.
1: Okay.
0: And I'm rocking with the live band. I just came from the rehearsal studio just now. Yo, man, it's crazy. I got Don McKenzie on the drums, Quincy on keys, Maleko on bass. Sticks is going to hold it down for when we get, you know, further on. But I got
1: Sticks?
0: Yeah, Sticks Bones.
1: Okay, all right.
0: Yeah. And I got June 18, July 16, and August 13.
1: Okay.
0: It's a real nice, sexy spot. So I'm going to have DJ rocking. Then we're going to alternate with the band a little bit. Mm-hmm. Then back to the DJ. Then, you know, back and forth.
1: Okay.
0: All day. It's going to be a nice brunch thing. They got infused whiskey drinks. Mm-hmm. I have a food truck there, Harlem Seafood Soul Truck. Some other people and some of my friends might come through.
1: Okay.
0: You know, Father's Day, come through.
1: All right. Well, now I know about an event on Father's Day.
0: Yeah,
1: That sounds like fun.
0: Somewhere to go.
1: That sounds like fun. Got any shout-outs?
0: I shouted out some of them. But, you know, just hit me on the Plex, Instagram and the Twitters and all that, whatever's.
1: It's Plex.
0: Easy.
1: On Instagram.
0: Yeah.
1: On Twitter.
0: Yeah, I think Facebook, you find me that way, too.
1: On Facebook.
0: Yeah.
1: And is there a straight website just where they can go and be like, hey, that's all the music and everything there?
0: Yeah, I'm not too proud of this website at the moment.
1: Okay, then you ain't got to mention it.
0: Yeah. Yeah, but, you know, there's a few of the videos up there.
1: Okay.
0: And it was supposed to be done the same day as the album. I was going to drop all the videos like Beyonce.
1: Mm-hmm.
0: But it didn't happen that way, so.
1: Don't worry about it. It's the budget. Don't worry about it. It's just the budget. Don't worry
0: about it. You
1: know. All right. Well, since he didn't mention it, that, you know, you just have to Google and find out for yourself.
0: Yeah.
1: Yo, thank you for coming on through again.
0: Thanks for having me up here, man.
1: And, you know, the door is always open.
0: Thank you.
1: So, we're going to get out of here. Hey, Nadine, you got any shots before we get out of here?
2: Just shout out to y'all. Thanks for having me. Of course, I came to support Plex. Mm-hmm. And you guys come out and support that event on Father's Day. It's going to be dope. I wish I could be here for that. But I'll be here for the next one.
1: Okay. All right.
2: In July. So, you guys come on out.
1: Absolutely. Absolutely. So, hey, folks, you tuned into Equilibrium Radio. We are adults who love hip-hop. Hey, folks, back once again, WHCR-FM 90.3. It's Kwame. It's Equilibrium Radio, just in case you didn't know. I'm here with Lord Doom and Priest Forever.
3: In the room. And you know that. So we're going to let you know what happened just back when we was playing music or doing the interview. Kwan Veer, remind them of who we was talking to.
1: We talked to Mr. Complex. Mr. Complex, my man Corey Roberts. Used to come up to the show, contribute to hip hop oh so much. Going to be sad that we ain't going to have him to contribute some more. But
3: yeah,
1: we got what we got. And it's all love, and we'll see you when we transition to.
3: There you go.
1: That's what it is. Much love to Mr. Complex. Much love to his family, to all of his close associates, all of his close friends, and just everybody who appreciated what he contributed to the culture of this world. So. That's all I have to say. That's my shout outs. If y'all got any shout outs, y'all could throw something in there if y'all want. That's it for me.
3: Being glad to be able to honor his legacy and memory by doing this way. You know what I mean? So it's a great thing. Like you said, condolences to all his friends and family. And, you know, shout out to all the listeners who support the show, man. As always, you know, we do the best we can to bring you this fine programming. So if you get an opportunity, stop at WHCR.org.
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1: Mm-hmm.
3: And we'll keep it moving like that.
1: Yes. All right, Lord Doom is looking at us like, okay, all right. So with that being said,
4: I'm going to just like, you know, condolences and shouts. I was gonna name the special record list, but we're running out of time.
1: Okay. So yeah, we'll get to it some other time. Big shout out to DJ Blast.
3: Yes. No question. Brother Blast.
1: Yes. So with that being said, we'll be back next week. Y'all be well. Peace and love, y'all.
3: Peace. Peace.

0: Hey, there we go. Here we go. All right. Hey, folks, how you doing? You tuned into Equilibrium Radio. We are adults who love hip-hop. That's what it is. Hope all is well in your world. My name is Kwame Veer. Along with me, we have Lord Doom.
1: What's up, what's up?
0: Also, we have Priest Favor.
2: As we continue on.
0: Big shout-out to the rest of the crew. DJCA. Also, big shout-out to all folks past, all folks future. All of you right here, right now with us. And, hey, if you got any questions, any comments, any shout-outs, anything on your mind you'd like to get off your mind, the number here is 212-650-6903. Once again, 212-650-6903. Tonight's program is dedicated to the late, great Mr. Corey Roberts, a.k.a. Mr. Complex.
2: Yes. Friend to the show.
0: Yes, yes.
2: We're going to celebrate him by letting him do some talking for himself.
0: Exactly. That's what we're going to do. So stay tuned, and we'll be back in a little while. Talk to you later.
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1: 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Thank you. 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We're the voice of Harlem, coming from the campus of City College. And my name is Kwame Veer. You're tuned in to Equilibrium Radio. We are adults who love hip-hop. That's what it is. Hope all is well in your world. Along with me, got my man Lord Doom.
2: What's up, what's up?
1: Also, got my man DJ CA.
3: Yo.
1: And big shout-out to my man Priest Forever. And big shout-out to all folks past, all folks future, all of you. Thank you very much for tuning in. We greatly appreciate it. With that being said, let us begin.
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0: that was my calling right now. Ignore button. Thank you, Blackberry.
1: How you gotta trade on.
2: Dope.
1: Damn.
0: Like, at first, it was like, oh, no, no. I don't want a relationship. No, no.
2: Now
0: it's
2: cool.
0: You know, I want to settle down. I want to be your boo. I want to.
1: Hey.
2: Whack.
0: Burst.

Wallabies, white tees, ragtop, drop down, sunshine, palm trees, rolling by the OZ. Freeze, walking to the spot, girls drop down on both knees. Double S in a headrest, big flex, 40 on my side, I drive by the breaknecks. I'ma show you how to live it up, fill a cup, Clico bottles with models, trying to give it up without asking. And I'm passing, rather count bags of cash out in Hamptons. Forever flying, high design fashion, cause when the doors lift up, cameras flashing. 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Meanwhile, for us, it's just a Tuesday night.

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Off third

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Saturday I'm ordering a snapple and a slice. Spot you out the corner of my eye. 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Come alive. Status was like Saturn and the stars was aligned. Step up to your side with a sonnet. People's call me Sam. I can see you're supersonic. I like to make a promise. I like to form a partnership. Before you tell me silence, I'll be honest. I'll be honored by your comments. You're astonishing. I'll be your knight shining armor. You ain't gotta bother with the drama any longer. Must I be admonished for acknowledging a goddess in the garments of a commoner? I have never seen another creature of your caliber featured in the annals of the greatest world travelers. I cannot recall another mammal of your stature ever captured in a cannon on a canvas of a camera. I would give my all to be involved with you. You and I dodging the photographers. Imagine me monogamous. Only you can manage that magnanimous accomplishment. I would

0: Get it was given, I would get in where I fit in, just like I'd envisioned. Finally I'm finished fidgeting with other women, cause now I got a winner. I know I've been a sinner, but it's God who be my witness. I know I've been the symbol for the cynics, but this is sentimental, this is serious. You could be the instrumental, I could be the lyricist. This is my existence, it's definitive experience. Let's begin a lineage.
1: I wanna have like 6 or 7.
0: You said you got a man, I said you got a man.
1: Damn,
0: made me kinda sad. You know what I'm saying, I don't ever spaz. I said I understand, nice to make you laugh. It was nice to shake your hand. Maybe you and I will pass on another path. That I had to put you in my past.
1: I guess it'd be the best laid plans.
0: Even was a Mets fan,
1: what'd be the chance?
0: Soon as I ain't scheming on it, get into your pants. That'd be the one that wouldn't last. Guess I'm just an amateur in matters of romance. Matters of the heart, wish that I could finish, but I don't know where to start. Wanna stop speeding, but I don't know where to park. See you in my dreams, gotta find out where you are. But it's hard, I am always where you aren't. Guess that's the way it goes, at least that's what I'm told. Searching every cranny, every nook, but they say you never find it when you look. Find it once it's easy being alone, but I don't really know. And I ain't one for waiting by the phone. Hope that when she finally do find me that I'm home. Maybe she'll surprise me.

0: Hey, what's up, folks? How you doing? Back once again. Tune in to Equilibrium Radio. We are adults who love hip-hop. That's what it is. Hope all is well in your world. Oh, there you go. There you go. Hope all is well in your world. Tune in to Equilibrium Radio. We are adults who love hip-hop. That's what it is. Hope all is well in your world. My name is Kwame Veer. And along with me, we have DJ CA.
1: Yo, what's up?
0: Also, we have Lord Doom.
2: What's up, what's up?
0: And big shout out to my man, Priest Forever. And big shout out to all folks past, all folks future, all of you out there. Greatly appreciate the fact that you tune in and listen in. We really appreciate it, you know. Really do. Hey, if you got any questions, comments, shout outs, requests, anything on your mind, you like to get off your mind, you know, reach out to us online at EQ Radio NYC, EQ Radio NYC, on Facebook, Twitter, X, Instagram. We're on all those places. And yeah, that's basically it. Hey, if you want to hear some shows we got archived from the past, you can always go to staygecko.com, staygecko.com, and we're up there. And yeah, that's basically it. We gotta let you know what's been played so you know what you heard. Because, you know, we believe it's important. Let me see. Let me see if I can read that.
3: WHCR, the voice of Harlem.
0: Thank you, DJ Bree. That's some funky DL. I can't.
2: A little Agora Mesmo.
0: Yes, there you go. It's that. There you go. Yeah. You don't understand how late it is. In any case, hey, Lord Doom, what music did we share with the folks, man?
2: We started off with I Want You from Il Camille. Went into Miss Fat Booty from Mos Def. A little Wise Up from Pete Rock and Common. Say Lo from Seafood Sam. Real Love from Bahamadia. Passport Bros from Baz. Confused from Larry Lair. And Everyday Love from Homeboy Sandman.
0: All right, that's how the music was a little while ago. And, you know, it's been a second since we've been back. And, you know, one of the more amazing things has happened. You know, a former office holder was convicted of crimes, and not only were they just convicted, there's 34 counts, and the jury saw fit to say, hey, this guy was guilty of all 34 counts, which was really a phenomenal feat. Of course, you know, this person will do the whole appeals process, and it's going to be interesting to see how all of that plays out. It's just one of those, you know, a lot of times we throw these words around like unprecedented, iconic, you know, just these words, you know, to try to emphasize or overemphasize what has happened. And no matter what term you want to throw around for it, it is truly a unique scenario. So, we'll see what's going to happen with it as we go forward. But it's unprecedented. And I think that's probably the fairest word to use.
2: True. Historic.
0: Historic, unprecedented. You name the word to give it whatever levity you need to give it. And it's pretty spot on no matter what word you use. No matter what word you use. So you know, just gonna see what's gonna happen with that. And now we're in the year, we're at the end of year 50, going into year 51 of hip hop culture, or people exploiting the cultural contributions of poor people who initiated the culture of it. So that's what they're celebrating.
2: You know, true. It's a little different than what we celebrate.
0: And what we're, you know, what the rest of us are celebrating is being from, being a part of that culture and finding ways to make culture out of impossible odds. So, you know, that's going to continue to happen as people continue to, you know, live and breathe and continue tradition. And, you know, but, you know, this is my favorite part of the year. Late spring going into summer. And that's because in the summer, there's a gang of events that happen in New York City. And for those of you who do not live in New York City or in or around New York City, you know, you got to come here and catch some of these events because you're never going to, you know, these events are never going to happen again. You know, it's just unique events to our city and our region. And like at the end of the summer, DJ Chuck Chillout celebrates his 40th anniversary on the radio, and he's going to have a big event in the Bronx. You see, Feral Monch is going to be at Lincoln Center's somewhere in June, early June, so somewhere before July, he's going to be in at Lincoln Center. Feral Monch and friends, they're going to perform. Also, let me see. Shoot, there's going to be a barbecue that's happening. By the time this airs, it will have had happened. But
2: you talking about the Roots?
0: No. The Bastard.
2: Oh.
0: Barbecue, which is happening in Manhattan at one of the piers. I think it's Pier 89. So it's going to be, there's going to be that. And then there's tons of other events that's hip-hop related and even not so hip-hop related. So, you know, go on your internet, read your newspaper, see what events are planned for this summer coming up. And yeah, pick something to go to. Most of these things are free too on top of that. So that even sweetens the deal. So that's my suggestion. Yeah, that's all I got. That's all I got for that. You got some more music to get into. And yeah, that's it. You got anything to add to that, Lord Doom?
2: I was just going to say, as far as our listeners worldwide, if you want to come to New York, we welcome you.
0: Yes. Yes.
2: Don't believe all the hype. New Yorkers aren't that mean.
0: I agree. But they will punch you in the face. So, and don't walk slow.
2: You cross the line.
0: Don't walk slow. Get out the way. Just step to the side. Step closer to the building or step closer to the sidewalk. Just don't be in the middle of the street just walking slow and looking up. Okay. All right.
2: Just remember, everybody in New York has some place to be.
0: Yeah. We're here because we're trading this time for money, baby. And you need to get the hell out the way. You're wasting my time. So, yeah, that's basically it. All right, folks, listen, we're going to get back into it. You tune into Equilibrium Radio. We are adults who love hip hop. And, you know, we'll talk to you in a little bit. Later.
2: Peace.

we're not going for that no more. Cause we realize two things, that you aren't doing anything for us, and that we can better do by ourselves. So from now on, we're gonna use what we got to get what we

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Girls, let's have a meeting.

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0: Step in the building, Bible on me. 1, 2, 3, you know we deep. Just like Moses split in the sea. We walk in the church, I ain't paying the fee. I make time for God. He make time for me. Matthew 18:20, you said when we come in your name, we coming in.
1: Kingdom music.

0: 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You're rocking with my tonight. 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
1: I'd like to leave you with something led by our amazing choir. Choir, would you please?
2: Are y'all ready? 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
1: Welcome to a special conversation bringing together New Life Music and Let's Talk About It. I am Gerald Peoples, a.k.a. DJ G, and I am joined by my brother in Christ, Joshua Stone. Joshua's podcast, Let's Talk About It, creates room for believers to face difficult subjects in our Christian walk. My podcast, New Life Music, exists to encourage creators to remain Christ-focused in both word and deed. Today, we're not coming as men who have mastered every lesson, but we're coming as brothers willing to examine the soil of our own hearts and ask, how can we faithfully use what God has placed in our hands? Again, I'm Gerald Peoples with New Life Music.
2: And I'm Joshua Stone with Let's Talk About It podcast. And today's session, we will be talking about preparing the mind. If you missed last week's session about preparing the soil, a few recaps was just talking about a reflection on us as believers. Where are we at with the process of sanctification or just growing in Christ and the gifts that he has given us, about nourishing them and not being afraid to use them? This chapter is about preparing the mind and using your gifts and carrying your cross, opening and foundation.
1: All right. You mentioned that the last session was about using your gift, and I want to add that it recognized the different things that could come against us,
2: yes,
1: to prevent us from trying to grow. Our central question for this session is, are we prepared to follow Christ when faithfulness costs us approval? Are we prepared? Are we ready to follow Christ, recognizing that we're going to come up against some challenges? I really appreciate that we're preparing the mind and helping believers to recognize the real challenge that can face us as we continue to move forward in Christ. So let's just jump right in. Who do we represent? Joshua, what does surrender to Christ, because we represent Jesus Christ,
2: yeah,
1: what does surrender to Christ look like beyond attending church? And why can that be difficult to talk about, honestly? Yeah, let's talk about it.
2: Let's talk about it. Preparing the mind as followers of Christ. God's word says in Romans 12:2, that be not conformed to the world, but be transformed by the renewing of your mind, so that you can prove what God's perfect will is for your life. And preparing the mind isn't always the popular thing, because it goes against what we can see, feel, touch, and anything. It goes by faith. God asks us to be conformed. He said, I will give you a new heart and a new mind, and be not conformed to the world, transformed by the renewing of your mind is his word. And how does surrendering to Christ look like beyond attending church? It's just that. It's not leaning on our own understanding, but following Yah and putting down what I thought and what I want and yielding to what God wants for me. And why can it be difficult and honestly to talk about? Because a lot of us, we don't want to be uncomfortable. It's hard to be uncomfortable, and it's difficult to talk about these things because it is shunned upon in this world. In this world, it's against everything that we're used to.
1: Wow. You know, it just came into me that we're born with iniquity inside of us. It says that we have wicked hearts, and who can trust it?
2: Yeah.
1: The word talks about us. And when we come and we represent Christ in and outside the church, because there are so many others that may not represent Christ or may not have reached out. My pastor likes to call them pre-believers, because they will believe one day. Every knee shall bow and every tongue will confess. So you can believe now or believe later. But for those who are now surrendered to Christ, renewing of the mind is a challenge because it's a different mindset, right?
2: Yes, sir.
1: And you have a different circle, or you are generally surrounded by like-minded people in the world.
2: Yeah.
1: Now that you're challenged to renew your mind, that could be a challenge to talk about outside the church. That could be difficult.
2: So with New Life Music, when an artist or a DJ says they represent Christ, how should that affect the lyrics they write, the songs they play, and the messages they promote?
1: I like to talk about this subject from the aspect of a DJ initially. As a DJ, I'm very particular about the music I select, and I encourage other DJs to be particular about the music they select, as they recognize that the platform represents Christ. This is something that we talk about when it comes to carrying our cross. When it comes to carrying our cross, it requires us to remember and continue to remember who we represent. And so that is portrayed in our music and the music that we present to the world. Now, when it comes to that aspect from an artist perspective, I like to lean on the artist. And so here I'm going to call on Ruslan, for example. Okay. Ruslan is a faith-based creator. He's an artist, and he also has a podcast that speaks to these subjects, actually, from independent hip-hop artists and that. And he believes that lyrics should be completely honest and authentic.
2: Yeah.
1: He says, if you represent Christ, you do not have to put the word Jesus in every single line, but instead write about real-life struggles. He talks about things that we're familiar with, money and relationships, but you want to do it from a biblical worldview.
2: Yeah.
1: And concerning the music, he says focus on excellence. That he would say playing a song just because it says God is a mistake if the song sounds bad. So that points back to me as a DJ. I mean, there are different factors, as I would think that artists would expect, that you did say Christ in the song, but the quality of the song is not radio ready.
2: Yeah.
1: And so that might not get included in my mix as a result. So it has to meet several different content first, because we represent Christ. Yeah. But that song has to be banging too. So again, when an artist or a DJ says they represent Christ, I believe that that should impact their lyrics and the songs they play.
2: Yeah.
1: Because the lyrics represent Christ and the songs they play are of excellence in the radio ready, in the mindset of industry standards. I recognize that every artist may feel that their song is radio ready anyway.
2: Yeah.
1: But we're talking about industry standards. Thanks. And so for you, I know that you talked about what it's like to surrender, what Christ looks like outside the church. Even when you're representing Christ outside the church.
2: Yeah.
1: What is one thing that you have had to personally reconsider when you started representing Christ? What is something was a challenge for you to speak about honestly outside the church?
2: Honestly speaking, and this is a deep subject because it's, you know, it's touchy. I had to reconsider marriage. It's not that I don't want to be married. It was the fact that I wanted to be married and I thought I was ready to be married. And I had to reconsider it because God set me down and said, Joshua, you're not ready. God set me down and said, Joshua, you're not the man of my kingdom. You're the man of the world, and you're not ready for this responsibility. So I had to sit down and learn them things. And when I realized the responsibility behind it, you know, it's something that you have to think about and like consider, like, do you really want to do this? Do you really want to do this? And went through it, and I still feel like I want to be married, but I also understand the weight of it, the responsibility of it, the value of it, you know? So that was personally, that is one thing that I had to reconsider because of my ignorance. And ignorance is simply not knowing. So when it comes to you, what was one thing that you had to reconsider?
1: Okay, well, I do, if I may jump in on your answer, I do want to encourage you that there are seasons that we want to think about where we're able to spend time with God and we're able to focus on our Christian walk.
2: Yeah.
1: But I personally believe that there are also seasons where God has joined us together with someone to help us move forward in power and strength.
2: Yes, sir.
1: And either way, if that's your choice, that's your season. But if God opens your eyes to another season, I hope you be aware of that and allow God to move you in that direction if that's the support he wants to provide.
2: Yes, sir.
1: But he'll strengthen you either way.
2: Yes, sir.
1: For me, one choice that I had the person to consider is the type of music that I play. When I DJed for decades, and when I started DJing Christian music, I literally had to put down my entire library in order to focus on Christ. And when I talk about my entire library, so I am going to say right now that this, I didn't have to, you know, blanketly reject secular music, because I do recognize that songs outside of Christian and gospel categories can express love and kindness and other values consistent with the Christian faith.
2: Yeah.
1: But I was making money just by renting out my music to other DJs. I would rent out my music and my equipment, and I would set up a gig, and they would go DJ it. They would get paid. I would get paid. So it was a challenge for me to say, I'm not going to be part of promoting worldly precepts and concepts. I'm going to promote Christ. Now, obviously, if that situation occurred again with individuals were operating with Christian music, then I would be okay going back. And if God gives me that increase, then I look forward to that. But what I'm trying to say is that as I came to Christ, I did have to sacrifice an already operating machine and say, I'm representing Christ now. We're starting over.
2: So now that you are representing Christ, if a popular song promotes values that conflict with your Christian witness, how do you handle a request to play it, even when declining could cost you a booking or audience?
1: Again, I have to recognize that I represent Christ.
2: Yes, sir.
1: So when I'm playing a song, and I'm not perfect, there may be times where I slip up and play something that is not necessarily promoting Christ 100%. I recognize that my effort is for kingdom building.
2: Yes, sir.
1: And my music is to encourage others in their walk in Christ. And the consensus across the community is clear.
2: Yeah.
1: Your witness is your most valuable asset. I always want to encourage creators to set clear boundaries before an event even starts, to recognize what they're a part of. And I recognize there's big time artists out there, let's say a Lecrae or a D1, that go into secular environments and are able to minister to secular artists. And I encourage that because I recognize that they're using their platform, they're using their influence to point to Christ.
2: Yes, sir.
1: I myself had a ministry years ago when I first came to Christ. I started my walk with Christ in 2004. And one of the ministries I started was going to the club.
2: Okay.
1: As a DJ, I kind of put on the hat of an A&R, sort of a promoter. And back then here in St. Louis, we had 100.3 The Beat. We don't have that anymore, but we had it back then.
2: Yeah.
1: But they would have contests with hip hop artists and that in these different locations where they would offer a record deal.
2: Yeah.
1: They would offer money, cash prizes, $1,000. I would gather very anointed and very focused gospel rap artists that I knew. I would pay their interest and they would be part of the contest. So I would have them spread out every 45 minutes or so. And they would come on and they would gospel rap on that same stage with these hip hop artists. What amazed me was the time when, or times, probably happened more than people admitted, that the people on stage were in the church choir. Some of the artists that were putting out all that mess,
2: yeah,
1: were in the choir.
2: Huh.
1: Their eyes were opened. And I bless God that because we had artists on stage that preached the gospel, that their eyes were open to, oh, you don't have to compromise.
2: Hallelujah.
1: And one of our artists, Point Five, who is now moved down south and now is pastoring, but this was years ago, he was able to move the crowd in such a way that after the event, the promoters came up to us and said, hey, we were going to put you in the top three. We had to give you number four with no airtime, no prize, because we don't play that music on 100.3 to beat. Wow.
2: Yeah.
1: And there was a lot of artists. But that being said, again, we have to decide in advance.
2: Yep.
1: We have to decide our boundaries, know who we represent,
2: yeah,
1: be ready to move forward in that. And I know that that falls under the concept of carrying your cross.
2: Yes, sir. Yes, sir.
1: You have to be ready to carry your cross, and that's part of it when you carry your cross daily.
2: Yep.
1: That is definitely one of the choices I had to consider, was recognizing that I was going to have to put down the extra money that I earned from playing all types of music, and I had to be ready to recognize that everybody wasn't going to be readily accepting what we were putting out there, but we represent Christ, and we expect that. So,
2: yes, sir.
1: So let me ask you a question. How can we recognize when wanting acceptance is influencing our choices more than our commitment to Christ? Or we want acceptance, period. We want acceptance. How can we recognize that that wanting acceptance is influencing our choices more than our commitment to Christ?
2: We start doing something that is contrary to God's word, and understanding that the thing that we're doing leading us further away from Christ than closer to Him. Shoot, the easiest way to recognize is you going back to you start doing the things that He pulls you out of. And that right there is like, it's obvious. If definitely, if someone can say, hey, I thought you were baptized, you know, or you don't supposed to be doing, you know, how can you recognize? It's because of what someone says, the actions that's pulling you back to the things that you were pulled out of after coming to Christ.
1: Sounds like that is impacting your witness again, that thing that you have to protect.
2: Yes, sir.
1: Yeah. So yeah, I think that again, that goes back to us having to put boundaries on what we're willing to do and not do, because we now represent Christ.
2: Yes, sir.
1: And what did he say? This life is not our own. He paid the price, and we belong to Him.
2: Yep.
1: And as a result, we walked it out. So you're saying that, and again, hopefully we don't have to wait till somebody else, because sometimes they'll end up calling us hypocrites. They see that we're doing stuff outside of what is Christian. And I wanted to say this, it came to my mind that it's amazing how people in the world seem to define, or should I say, have definitions for what Christianity should look like.
2: Yeah.
1: Even more than the body of Christ.
2: Hey, they look, and it's to understand morals. Good morals does not make you saved.
1: Mm.
2: Good morals does not make you saved. Christ simply said, What good does it do if you give to your brother and your sister? Even the heathen does these things.
1: Mm.
2: That's good morals. That's simply, you know, doing for someone. But the difference between good morals and following Christ is, even when that thing is justified, even when it's just first off is the blood that separates everything. let me put that foundation on there. Christ died and He rose. That's right there. That separates everything. But secondly, we have a way of justifying things, and it's in this world, it's justifiable because that is the way it is. But Christ says in Romans, in Romans 12, revenge is His. He said revenge is His. So even when we have a justification to take someone to court, to get back at somebody for them doing us wrong, you know, it's what God said. If it goes contrary to his word, it does not reflect his character. So I want to ask you, if a popular song promotes value that conflicts with your Christian witness, how do you handle the request to play it, even when declining it could cost you a booking or audience?
1: Wow. Yeah. If this happens quite often, actually, as a DJ, someone will come up and ask me, and I'll have to listen to the song. Honestly, I'll have to listen to the song. And my biggest response is, let me take a listen to it, unless I'm already familiar with that song. And I'll have to ensure that it meets the boundaries.
2: Yeah.
1: Now, that being said, if I'm already familiar with the song and recognize that it doesn't meet the boundaries, then I'll let them know that's not in line with what I'm playing, that doesn't fit the vibe, and let them know that I have these certain boundaries. It just depends. And again, I don't get into a long conversation. I'm not telling them what they should listen to at that point, because I'm actually in the midst of DJing.
2: Yeah.
1: So I will just say, you know, that doesn't fit what I'm playing right now. So that's probably the easiest way, you know, to operate in kindness and to be nice that way. I would encourage artists the same, that they recognize that they have boundaries as well. And if someone's asking them to sing something that they don't normally sing, I'm sure they're willing to say, hey, that's not how I bring it. You know, that's not one of the songs that I know or perform.
2: Okay. Speaking on boundaries, how do you explain the difference with boundaries and conviction and kindness? So when someone asks you to play a certain song and you tell them that's not what I'm going to play, how do you explain the boundaries and conviction?
1: Okay, well, I mean, again, understand, it depends on where I'm at. If I'm actually actively DJing,
2: yeah,
1: I'll just have to be abrupt and say that doesn't fit the format.
2: Okay.
1: Okay. If it's on my radio show, then I will go ahead, and it could be that I'll respond with an email or an explanation. Hey, this is what was in your song. This is the way my audience might hear that or perceive it.
2: Yeah.
1: This is the way I understood it.
2: Yes, sir.
1: And that's not one of the songs that I would play in my set. So, and some artists get surprised because they'll say, hey, it's about Christ. It depends, and you know, the angle in which they're coming. Sometimes it may be that they're talking about different precepts. Say, for example, if they say, well, we worship a different set of beliefs,
2: okay,
1: or a different belief system. Well, I don't play songs that are not Christian, that don't support Christian morals and Christian beliefs. And so that may be something that may be godly in their eyes, but may not fit my format.
2: Yes, sir.
1: And so I do encourage artists who submit songs for airplay to recognize that, first of all, the content has to be supporting Christianity. And not only that, it needs to be radio ready and fit the format that I'm playing. So there's those things. So yeah, that's, again, like I said, I try to respond in kind, and hopefully it's received that way. That is not nothing against the individual.
2: Yeah.
1: That if they want their song played on my format, then they would recognize the format that I'm playing and kind of fall in line with what I'm trying to do, which is to, I want to promote the listeners again to walk in deed and in the knowledge of Christ.
2: Yeah.
1: And be encouraged to walk that out daily. So hopefully anyone who submits a song or even requests a song that falls within that boundary. All right. Well, that is, again, we're talking about preparing the mind. So that's why we talk about these things, about carrying your cross and about renewing your mind.
2: Yes, sir.
1: And now carrying the cross, these aspects, these questions right here are talking about carrying the cross. How do you respond and how do you help walk it out? Tell me something. When someone changes their lifestyle and faces rejection because they came to Christ, how should the church help them find support and help them keep loving people?
2: First off, the church should embrace them to let them know that, you know, this is normal, because being a new in the faith, a babe in Christ, as we say, being a babe in Christ, we lack understanding. We lack understanding a whole lot of things, and we misunderstand the process of sanctification when we're babes in Christ. So we fall a lot, and I feel it's important. It is very important that the church embrace the new believer, you know, because God calls us to teach these others how to become disciples. So it's important that we embrace that new disciple and do not shun them, and remind them that when they are met with someone that was struggling the way they was, keep in remembering that we've been in sin before. We were doing those things before. And us as believers, I've been guilty as that also, as shunning folks that is dealing with things that I'm no longer dealing with, sexual immorality or things of that sort, you know, fornication, drugs, cursing, all these things. I dealt with those things, and I'm guilty of shunning someone that deals with those things, and I'm no longer dealing with it. So I think it's important, as the body of Christ, as the church, as believers, that we keep in mind for ourselves and to the new believers that are walking, keep on encouraging each other and embracing each other with these things, remembering, because God's word says that we were once doing things of this world. So that's well, my give on it.
1: One thing I remember, and I'm reminded, when we talk about someone has changed their life, yeah, and their lifestyle.
2: Yeah.
1: And I'm just thinking back on, like, when Jesus was baptized, one of the first things the Holy Spirit did was take him into the desert.
2: Yes, sir.
1: Take him into a desert place, yeah, for 40 days. And not only was he hungry, but at the end of that time frame, the devil tempted him.
2: Yeah.
1: And so we recognize that the images in the Bible, the stories in the Bible, are types and shadows of even things that we've gone through in our lifetime.
2: Yes, sir.
1: For the purpose of teaching and instruction. And so it could be remembering that when we first became Christians, and anyone who does first become a Christian is going to face a lot of challenges. We know the enemy is not happy with that.
2: Yes, sir.
1: And so the enemy is going to try to come up against them. And so I think that that's an opportunity for churches to help them. How can churches support them? How can churches continue to support someone who is going through? I know that one way might be to have a system set up that, instead of just celebrating the fact that they just got baptized, recognizing that they're going to need some follow-up.
2: Yes, sir. Yes, sir. And that right there is discipleship. And we never, as a body, and I love to address the body because, you know, this is what, let's talk about it. Deals with faith, accountability, unity, love, and transparency. And to be transparent as in the body of Christ, it is not a common thing, which it should be. And that's pride. That's a lot of pride. That's a whole nother topic. But to stay on topic, discipleship. If the church I'm walking into, that I got baptized into, no one in that congregation has been through the process of discipleship. How am I supposed to grow in Christ, to be on the foundation that he's intending me to be on, if no one in that church has been through the process of discipleship? And I'm going to say, from my understanding, how God walked with me, or my experience with God, I had to go through the wilderness. I had to go through the wilderness as Jesus did. I'm not saying I'm Jesus anything, but we as believers in the body of Christ, we feel as we don't have to go through that wilderness. And a lot of us skip that process and end up dying in that process, meaning we never get to a place of freedom. We never get to a place to use the gifts that God has given us. We never get to a place to where they are prosperous to give God the glory that he won out of them, because we never went through the discipleship that caused us to get through.
1: So basically, when we ask the question about when someone changes their lifestyle and faces rejection, how should the church help them find support?
2: Yeah.
1: What if the church did have their disciples? They had everything in place.
2: Yeah.
1: How should the church help them find support?
2: Now, if the church has this process of discipleship, that is beautiful. Because then they can go to the stuff. I say the church should help them with counseling. The church should help them with whatever that issue that they're having with. Find someone that can relate to them, that has been through the process, that has overcome that process. Find someone to pray that person with them and help them, walk with them, call them, encourage them. But I feel like experience with these things helps a lot. So I say, to answer your question, DJG, is just to simply find someone that can relate to the person.
1: So definitely having someone able to walk with them, having someone follow up.
2: Yes, sir.
1: And definitely when a new believer comes to Christ, to have someone walk with them. That's awesome.
2: Yes, sir.
1: That could be a concept. I think I like that. Yeah. And that you have a, if nothing else, a prayer buddy. You know,
2: Biden,
1: recognize that. Say, okay, I need a prayer buddy. And I know that exactly what you said. I'm just trying to expound on what you just said.
2: Yeah.
1: That the church can help individuals that have come to Christ knowing.
2: Yeah.
1: Because we're experienced. We know they're going to face the rejection. They may have rose colored glasses on. Oh, I'm coming to Jesus. No more problems. Everything's going to be great now. That's no.
2: Hey, give them clarity. Find somebody to give them clarity on how the walk is what to expect with the walk, because the world view of becoming a Christian is popular, and from my experience, it is an unpopular thing to follow Christ. To follow Christ the correct way, it is hard. It is not. If people did it the correct way, it will be the most hated, for real, because it causes us to check ourselves. Take accountability.
1: You know what I just thought of? You know, in our church, we have a new members class when you first join the church.
2: Yes, sir.
1: Maybe we need to add a new believers class.
2: Hey. Look, it's so crazy you say member and believer, because a member is just a part of a specific, I say, the church, the building. But a new believers class expounds on the whole body. Because I'm only saying this because of how it's looked up in the body. It's a lot of division because of I go to church across the street and I don't go to the church that's two blocks away. Supposed to be the same body, but it's divided because we're in two different buildings.
1: But you know, I'm just talking about the fact that they believe in Christ.
2: Yes, sir.
1: And they're going to be facing challenges.
2: Yes, sir. Yes,
1: regardless
2: sir.
1: Of their specific denominations. Yeah. But because they do believe that, now there are still other challenges, because the devil ain't happy about it. What they said, that you could be cleaning up your house, and but you didn't put no Bible in it.
2: Yeah, you ain't and put so nothing the in there. So they come back seven times. Yeah, yes, sir. Lord. They coming back.
1: That's part of that new believers class. You give them a warning, a heads up. We're celebrating.
2: Yeah.
1: And this is part of the party. So now let's get into what's next.
2: Dealing with the music side of these, and since we're talking on, you know, new believers, on what will help an artist to keep creating faithfully if opportunities or applause decrease, and how could fellow believers support them?
1: Well, when it comes to artists, again, I'm gonna lean on some of the industry's best that I know about in Christian hip hop.
2: And speaking on the, because you say word and deed, speaking on word and deed when it comes to the artist.
1: Right. Well, obviously in word is your spoken word, because now prayerfully you're speaking the words of Christ, that people are seeing and hearing wisdom that you've learned as you've studied and listened to your covering, your pastor, and that, and different sermons and preaching, and as you learn. So, and indeed, obviously, we're talking about the fruit of the Spirit.
2: Yes,
1: and,
2: sir.
1: And the things that you do.
2: Yeah.
1: Now, when it comes to the artist, they feel some kind of way because they automatically think that believers should support them. They're preaching, or should I say, ministering Christian music. But I'm going to not use my own opinion. Again, I'm going to lean on some of the industry's best that I know about in Christian hip hop. One of the people I'm going to look to is Ruslan, for example. Ruslan is a content creator. He is an artist, okay. Very seasoned in the realm of Christian hip hop. And now he's also a podcast host and a commentator. He focuses heavily on the personal accountability.
2: Okay.
1: And one of the things he says from an artist perspective is that artists should kill the entitlement.
2: Yeah.
1: That they shouldn't just automatically assume that the world or the church owes them a platform. He wants them to disconnect their identity from the metrics, from the numbers,
2: yes, sir.
1: From the likes,
2: yeah.
1: From the claps or from the support. He wants them to strip away the noise and remember why they started making art in the first place.
2: Yes, sir.
1: That they honor God. So he believes that if an artist is starting to lose that support or the applause has decreased or the opportunities to minister have decreased, he's saying that they should be prepared to pivot, to adapt, and to consider finding what Paul did. Apostle Paul, he found a tent making job. So in other words, learn a new skill or
2: yes, sir.
1: Start a business or create other forms of income. I always encourage artists, as I have went through the business of music, to find a job within the business of music. What is your gift? Do you have the gift of administration or a gift of promoting or a gift of marketing? Find something within the music industry. I know several different stories of artists that have gone through the music industry. One day, for example, as an intern for Reach Records. And now you see she is a very prominent member of Reach Records.
2: Okay.
1: And she's on tour nationwide and worldwide, I should say. And so not that that's everyone's route. I'm just saying that if you want your bread and butter to come out of the music business, it may not be that you just automatically get on stage and all of a sudden you're gotcha. All your bills are paid.
2: Yes, sir.
1: Okay, so yeah. It may be that you have a time to learn a new skill, and that could be within the business of music. Now, let's get an example from Rapzilla. Rapzilla is a premier CH Christian hip hop news and culture magazine, okay. Online and offline, one of the largest. They would encourage artists that when the big stages go away, to look at a few people who are still listening and to lean in on their core community.
2: Okay.
1: So they would say, recognize who your true fans are and see that you still have that support there. They want you to use your quiet seasons to experiment with your music, to improve on your music. And they suggest that Christian hip hop has always been about the underdog story, that sharing real, raw faith outside a traditional church has always faced challenges. So recognize that rejection is a part of the territory.
2: Mm-hmm.
1: And not necessarily that you're being rejected, but it may be that you're just in a gap. Yeah. Even no matter what type of artist you are,
2: yeah.
1: You're not always on top and always in the limelight. So use this time to continue to improve your ministry and to continue to move forward. And then lastly, I want to speak from Holy Culture Radio.
2: Yeah.
1: Holy Culture Radio, Sirius XM channel 154. For those who don't know, it looks at the culture through the lens of biblical foundation,
2: yes, sir.
1: Legacy, and long-term spiritual health.
2: Yes, sir.
1: They encourage you to embrace these hidden seasons. They say that you should use this quiet time to study scripture and to deepen your walk with God.
2: Yes.
1: They want to point out that if the applause drops, it's often God's way of testing whether you love the platform or the provider.
2: Mm. Mm.
1: They suggest that. They say if only 5 people are impacted by your song, but those 5 people move closer to Christ, your song and your creation was a massive success.
2: Hallelujah.
1: Hallelujah.
2: I love that, because that brings us back to preparing the soil. When these things happen, when the crowd decrease, when the money decrease, the opportunities decrease, or we're going to be choked out, or we, you know, or our seed going to fall on hard ground, or is that going to shake us? You know, like you said, it takes us back to what type of soil is, or we sit it in. What type of soil is our seed? Did our seed fall upon when it comes to our walk? And it's, these things are great to have conversations about, because it allows us to do self-reflection.
1: It's part of our walk. Yeah. Recognizing that we should be ready in season and out of season.
2: Yes, sir.
1: And recognizing that there is possibilities that we're going to have gaps in our popularity. It just seems to come natural with the territory.
2: And I won't necessarily call them gaps. And again, I go off of experience a lot, because I was not brought up in church. I wasn't brought up in, you know, the culture of church, however it's looked at. I wasn't brought up in it. So from my understanding of the gap that I had and the redirecting that God has taken me through, it has just shown me that gap that I experienced when I meet the testimony of me being in the hospital, all that things, that gap, that long gap, I learned the most in that wilderness, in that desert place. I learned the most. So,
1: well, I got a general question for you.
2: Yeah.
1: Because sometimes artists, they might interpret the lack of support as rejection.
2: Yeah.
1: And sometimes we may look at that and say, hey, you know, we should be getting more support. How do we distinguish opposition to our faith from useful correction about our conduct?
2: Discernment, basically having the discernment, and distinguishing opposition is distinguishing what is coming against us and what is correcting, what is coming against us to build us. And to understanding the opposition, it shows us that am I doing something that's causing me to fall off, or is this thing coming towards me to make me confront it in the way I should be confronting it?
1: Well, I mean, you're not always going to be accepted for your faith.
2: Yeah.
1: Right? Because it could be opposition, because Jesus said that believers will face persecution.
2: Yes, sir.
1: So sometimes we got to recognize it's not always about me.
2: It's not always about me. Yeah.
1: Right?
2: Yeah.
1: Right? It could be that you're not rejecting me.
2: You rejected him. Ah, yeah.
1: So I think, like you said, discernment. We have to sit back and just say, wait a minute. You may have said it like it was aimed at me.
2: Yeah.
1: But you're aimed at Christianity.
2: Yeah.
1: And you're aimed at Christ.
2: And to understand, I'm glad you brought that up, to understand that we wrestle not against flesh and blood, but against principalities. God's word said it cuts, it's sharper than a double-edged sword, and it is discernment of hearts of all people. So to understand that when we do have opposition, if it's about God's word, understand that it's not attack on us, it's attack because we are giving them God's word.
1: I mean, I'm talking in general.
2: Yeah.
1: Say, for example,
2: yeah,
1: an issue comes up like, hey, why don't you use the N-word and why don't you cussing like we do? I mean, yeah, you don't even talk like us. Yeah. You can't say it. Say it. Say it.
2: Boy.
1: You know, so it doesn't have to always be about the Bible, you know, you're just being Christ-like,
2: yeah,
1: or godly or righteous.
2: Yeah.
1: But they don't, hey, I want to kill that, you know, person or whatever. And you're like, whoa, you know, we don't have to go killing the person.
2: And understanding the fruits of the Spirit. Like you said, it does not have to be always about Christ. Simply doing things in order offends demons, offends things that's not Christ-like. So when we do these things, we have to have the, like I said, have the discernment and understanding who's being attacked and who ain't being attacked when it comes to that specific situation and circumstance.
1: Definitely. Well, praise the Lord. I want to bring this to a close by just reflecting on our own situation. Again, we are very transparent.
2: Yes, sir.
1: And we look forward to hearing back from our audience.
2: Yeah.
1: So let's talk about one change that we can make this week in our life so that

0: was fear, and he just said, do it, do it. So in this season, in this time, I'm just continuing to step on these things despite the fear and the criticism.
1: That's good. That's good. Again, hey, we're right here doing this by example. We don't have all the answers. We're coming being transparent.
0: Yes, sir.
1: And we're walking by faith. So that is definitely one. For me, I would say one change that I can make that would help my platform better reflect Christ. We talked about organization. I want to talk about using my time wisely. There's so many things, and I think we touched on this last week in the conversation about the rocky soil and the stone, the thorny soil.
0: Yes,
1: that.
0: Sir.
1: So many things that I could do that could block or could delay.
0: Yes, sir.
1: The call that I believe Christ is having us walk into.
0: Yes, sir.
1: And so my prayer has been for the Lord to help me to manage my time in such a way that I'm able to do His will for my life and prioritize His will for my life and recognize that, yes, there are so many things and the list can go on.
0: Yeah.
1: So prioritizing what I believe is Christ's walk and will for my life is my thing. All right. Well, we want to thank everybody for taking the time. If you made it this far in the podcast, bless your heart.
0: Yes, we appreciate.
1: Thank you so much.
0: Yeah.
1: We just kind of navigate our way through some questions that we believe that we need to talk about.
0: Yes, sir.
1: That face not only the music industry, but Christianity in general.
0: Yes.
1: And I'm just thankful that we're able to talk about these things. So I want to thank you for joining New Life Music and Let's Talk About It podcast. 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
0: And I'm Joshua Stone, and my email is letstalkaboutittogrow@gmail.com.
1: So our prayer today is that you have a renewed mind, that you have the courage to obey, that you have the humility to receive correction.
0: Yes.
1: That you pour out love for others, and that you have the strength to serve Christ faithfully. Thank you for joining the Let's Talk About It podcast. Thank you for joining the New Life Music podcast. We have teamed up so that we can encourage one another to move forward.
0: Yes.
1: with our podcast. And so yes, we're just going to continue to work together as we believe the body of Christ should be working together.
0: Yes.
1: And yes, we just see where God takes it. Again, we look forward to hearing from you. And that's week two. So we're preparing the mind. Prayerfully, you're able to go back and hear this again at some point. May the Lord bless you and keep you. And once again, I'm DJ G with New Life Music and the New Life Music Podcast, which is featuring music for your new life.
0: And I'm Joshua Stone with Let's Talk About a Podcast. And my motto is, we don't have to debate because we all can relate. Let's talk about it.
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Welcome, love. How are you today? It's time for you to find some peace and joy and happiness. It's all a choice, and I want you to choose it. So please.

Time to remember who you are. It's time to choose peace and love and joy. It belongs to you. It's all yours. So relax your mind, because everything is already all right.

this recording whilst driving or whilst operating machinery. Only listen when you can safely relax and bring your full awareness to your own complete comfort. This is a guided meditation for calm. You can listen to and enjoy anytime you choose. I suggest and recommend this meditation, especially if you are experiencing any symptoms of anxiety, OCD, agitation, depression, or even pain. Or you would really just like some self-caring moments to find a more peaceful presence of calmer mind and calmer body. Hi there. My name is Michael Seely, and I'm so glad you have chosen my voice here to be your meditation's guide. So go ahead now and find your best surroundings to make yourself comfortable wherever you are listening, making sure you are safe and secure enough to remain undisturbed, at least for this next little while. And whenever you are ready, just close your eyes or allow your eyelids to move to a half close as you relax and soften your gaze. And begin to move your conscious attentions and your settling awareness to the gentle rise and fall of your chest. As you become a little more aware of each breath arriving and each breath flowing out. Within each present moment, simply allowing yourself to breathe continuously and easily. Always with a very natural and normal, easy flow in, and a very natural and normal, easy flow out. As you take this time and this space to orient a little more to the inside, as you begin to transition consciously into that more watchful and more mindful role, where you are letting yourself become the conscious mind's calmer inner observer. Giving to yourself all conscious permissions to simply notice and to observe the present movements and the sensations of each passing breath.

And as you do notice these sensations of each breath moving in and each breath moving out, know that there's really no need to breathe in any special way. Instead, just allow yourself in this resting current awareness to simply watch and witness the movements of each breath. Observing the breath without judgment or opinion, and without inner criticism, as best you can. By allowing the mind's awareness to settle itself, as you calmly observe and return to where each individual breath begins, and where each individual breath may end. And this flow continues

perhaps asking at times as you witness, is this current breath a little shallow? Or is this current breath a little deeper than the last? Is this current breath moving a little hastily as it arrives? Or is this present breath somewhat slower? Understanding each breath may be a little different, because each breath really is unique. As you observe this natural and normal cycle, and this tidal flow of breath repeats within you, all by itself, or maybe you can become aware too to any subtle changes that are happening within each breath, within this sensory awareness, noting any sensations or any softening movements that may be felt throughout the shoulders as the body breathes and each breath continues. Or noting any changes to the pace or the rhythms or the movements of the diaphragm. Or any movements you can feel within the lower belly. As the breath reaches down there below the chest and moves down, observing how each new breath may also begin to slow itself over time. As the settling body continues to adjust and relax in this very simple, self-regulating way.

as you become aware to any feelings or observations of the temperatures within each breath, becoming aware to the warmth or the coolness of each arriving breath. Can you sense perhaps a slightly cooler air that moves in as it arrives from the outside? And just noticing how that cooler air can be warmed within you. As each breath travels in and down, moving in through the nose, observing those sensations as you feel the breath moving down and into the breathing lungs. As the breath there is just naturally held and warmed, even for just a moment, and then this warmer breath is released again, as you notice those sensations of the warmer breath flowing smoothly and gently up again and out through the airways. Passing that warmer air out over the nostrils' textures. And returning and releasing that out breath back to the exterior world.

And within each present moment now, you can just return your awareness again and reorient to these observations of this breathing flow. Even if at times your mind's attentions or your thoughts may wander, just notice that wandering or that roaming attention and gently allow yourself to bring your awareness back to each breath.

as this kind of awareness of each breath returns you to that role of the conscious observer. The being who is witnessing your own breathing self. The being who is aware of the self that is, I am.

the self within conscious awareness. Who is inviting more and more grounded safety and security into this present space. Where each breath is just enough, and your awareness through this flowing observation is enough.

And after a few more moments of simply watching and noting the various sensations or textures, or subtle shifts that may come, I'd like you to just take a kind of mental scan now as you begin to scan down within your mind, traveling your awareness down your body from the top of your head and moving that awareness down through the resting body all the way down towards the toes. And as you're doing this body scan, also begin to notice any new sensations or any obvious sensations or any softer or more subtle existing sensations. Or signals, in a way, that may also be felt or observed within each resting body part. As you witness now the resting self, finding its growing ease,

You're extending your observation into any areas of tightness. Or any areas of present calm. And simply notice those differences, noting any differences between those sensations. Any differences between tension and calm.

and observe any other body parts that may also be changing or adjusting over time. Any body sensations that are transitioning or transforming, perhaps. A little more towards any growing senses of a building relaxation or a calm or an ease. Or an acceptance.

as you move this light of your own inner awareness down and down, you're just taking note of whatever it is that you find. And each time you do this kind of inner body scan, just continue to observe in this way, without judgment or criticism, observing all of the interior body's own signals of that inner life, the life of your own body. How the body itself really can unwind. And sensations can change. From moment to moment, understanding how the body itself really does know how to calm itself down. As you touch in now with your awareness, by connecting to the body's wisdom, and the body's truth.

even without your active or striving efforts? Could you become aware of how your body really does know how to relax itself? How to soothe itself? Even in those moments when you're aware of the conscious mind roaming or wandering somewhere else, even with a consciously shifting attention, the more you offer your best present acceptance to the present state of your own self, the more the body and the mind really do begin to match up or pair up and begin to harmonize. Allowing the body's wisdom to inform the resting mind, and the resting mind's wisdom to inform the calmer body. As the body's physiology and the resting nervous systems, and even those resting cells, actually and positively can change, towards calm. Towards health, towards healing,

as the calming body discovers its own space of ease. And the calming mind allows this easier, expanding space

allowing this simple yet powerful ongoing flow of self-acceptance to really move you now towards a much calmer and much more open, relaxing state. Because this state of growing calm, you may already know, really can allow so much more room for your increasing and better health. As all of your evolving, expanding self-kindness and your space for self-care may encourage and allow that inner self-repair. As this process continues beyond the mind's surface thoughts, and beyond too much overthinking, and beyond the mind's often overloaded energies, beyond the weight of inner judgment, moving the awareness beyond those thoughts that can so often bring with them and create their own kinds of resistance. Because right now, in this current meditative state, you really are anchoring instead to each present and clearer moment, and connecting to each calming, allowing breath.

and they are within this space of allowance. I want you to imagine you can take some of this understanding and some of this awareness and some of these signals of your own inner sensations. And I want you to imagine you could deliberately now expand or grow or amplify or build any of those relaxing sensations. Any of those calmer sensory signals. Any of those sensations of calm. As if you were turning on now, somewhere in your mind, and somewhere in your deeper resources, a brighter and even more calming kind of inner light. Inviting in a breath filled with the quality of total self-care and pure self-rejuvenation. And the essence of complete relaxation. As if you had a powerful ray or a beam of purifying, warming sunshine, you can now direct to shine down deeper and deeper inside of your own self. And all the way into your own body. 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As you consciously shine all of this gentle and positive glow of inner warmth with a calming, cleansing energy of pure positivity and health. And all intentions of accepting self-love.

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and after a few moments more, you may also soon become a little more aware that you really can travel and shine this subtle, soothing, relaxing light and this softening, alleviating quality of calmest breathing warmth even into your own mind's resting thoughts. 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

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Clearing away inside all discomforts and turning down all signals of any pains. 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

And now, whenever you remember or feel you would really like to calm yourself down, or you would choose to welcome and invite your best self-care, you can always return to this very easy and very simple meditation practice to take your more peaceful, refreshing time out. And for now, you may like to continue within this steady state of easy, calming, peaceful awareness for as long as you'd wish. And if you are listening to this meditation before you would now choose to drift off into your calming, deep sleep, then you can simply further relax your conscious awareness and relax completely into that comforting, sound and long-lasting night's rest, knowing that you will awake whenever you do, feeling entirely rested, relaxed and re-energized, having slept so deeply and so well. Or otherwise, if you are choosing to remain awake and more alert, and now ready to get on with your day or evening, then after a few more gentle moments of breathing in your calming, satisfying relaxation, then you can begin to bring this meditation now to a comfortable close. Slowly and gently returning yourself back to your present solid surroundings. As you begin to sense and notice the surfaces underneath you and the sounds of the outside world returning to you again, as you return to your fully present, refreshed and alert, conscious and wakeful, positively affirming, responsive presence now. Very soon opening your eyes and feeling as if your eyes have been gently bathed in a fresh and clear, pure spring water. As you allow all of the positive energies of your best replenishment and a relaxing vitality to now travel within you and with you throughout the remainder of your positive, healthy and happy day or night times, conscious continuation of peace. Thank you for listening. And I look forward to talking with you again soon.

0: This is your word that you've been waiting for all night. 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How many know that God is able to do exceedingly abundantly above all you could ask or think, according to the power that worketh in us?
1: Hallelujah. How many believe it tonight?

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0: See,
1: yes, Lord.
0: I was going through something,
1: Lord,
0: just a few weeks ago.
1: Yeah.
0: And I just start singing the song. Pastor was talking about the Lord will just birth a song in your spirit.
1: Yeah, come on, sing.
0: And I begin to say,
1: yes, Lord.
0: A breakthrough.
1: A breakthrough, yes, Lord.
0: A breakthrough.
1: A breakthrough, yes.

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Glory to God. Hallelujah. He's great. He's great. He's great. He's great. He's great. Yes, Lord.

0: still be standing. I don't care what you're going through today.
1: Touch me.
0: That's all you need to ask God to do for you.
1: Touch me.
0: I don't care what the doctor says. All you need is just one.
1: Touch me.
0: You just need God to touch you.

0: And just a few days ago,
1: just a few days ago,
2: touch me.
0: I was lost in despair.

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Things look dark. 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It's only the beginning. Sing a new dream.

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Somebody just wave those hands. 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

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Somebody lift up a praise in this room. I know we've been praising and we've been worshiping, but somebody lift up a praise right now. Oh, I declare that the Spirit of God is moving and stirring in this room amongst those that are worship and praise. Come on, lift those hands all over this room. Lift them. Lift that voice and begin to praise it. Oh, there's deliverance in your praise. There's healing in your praise. Oh, somebody came in the room needing a breakthrough. Just lift those hands and...

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This lady had a daughter, and she sent her away to college. And at the end of the year, all of the children returned home. Lord Jesus. And as they were stepping off of the train, their mothers and their fathers were there to greet them with a kiss.

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Lord, have mercy. Listen here. You know, or you can imagine, how this mother must have felt. 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

the train station 21 years later, and you can get off the train and walk right on by me. She said, but that's all right. 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Keep on leading me on. And I got a song I want to sing to you tonight. 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I can imagine that lady began to sing this song. She said,

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1: This is the Joe Brown Community Newsbreak on WHCR 90.3 FM, The Voice of Harlem. I'm Sanji Lopez. Today is Tuesday, September 22nd. Expect partly cloudy skies, a high of 64 degrees, and a low around 56 degrees tonight. The sun rose at 6:43 a.m. and will set at 6:52 p.m. Alternate side parking rules and meters are in effect. Trash, recycling, and compost pickup are on schedule, and public schools are open. A late-week coastal storm could bring heavy rain, strong winds, and coastal flooding to parts of the tri-state area. According to the National Weather Service, the system is expected to move closer to the coast beginning late Thursday this week and could linger into the first part of the weekend. Forecasters say persistent winds coming in from the ocean, combined with unusually high tides around the September 26th full moon, could lead to minor to moderate coastal flooding during several high tide cycles. Strong winds could also cause damage in some areas. Forecasters say it is still too early to know exactly how much rain or wind the New York City area will see, but residents should keep an eye on the forecast as the storm develops. In other news, travelers using Newark Liberty International Airport are being warned of continued delays following a major Federal Aviation Administration equipment and communications outage. The outage on Monday disrupted flights across the Northeast, with Newark and Philadelphia International Airport among the hardest hit. More than 1,000 flights were canceled nationwide, and more than 6,000 were delayed. The FAA says a circuit failed at an air traffic control facility in Philadelphia, while a backup communications line in New Jersey was also cut during construction. Officials say the damaged telecommunications lines have now been repaired and flight operations are resuming. However, Transportation Secretary Sean Duffy says it will take time to clear the backlog of delayed flights. Newark was reporting average delays of more than 5 hours on Monday evening. So if you're flying through Newark, JFK, LaGuardia, or another Northeast airport, check directly with your airline for the latest flight status before heading to the airport. Drivers across New York State should expect increased traffic enforcement beginning today. New York State Police are launching the six-day Fall Safe Speed Initiative, running from September 22nd through September 27th. Troopers will be targeting speeding and aggressive driving, as well as violations of the state's Move Over law. State police will use both marked patrol vehicles and concealed identity traffic enforcement, or SITE, vehicles during the campaign. Troopers will also be watching for distracted or impaired drivers, people who are not properly buckled up, and other traffic violations. State police say speeding is a contributing factor in nearly one-third of fatal crashes in New York. In 2024, there were 315 fatal crashes and more than 12,000 injuries statewide involving speed-related crashes. Drivers are urged to slow down, stay alert, and follow traffic laws throughout the enforcement period and beyond. This has been Sanji Lopez with the Joe Brown Community Newsbreak on WHCR 90.3 FM, The Voice of Harlem. 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
0: 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Thank God. Thank God. 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
1: This is the Joe Brown Community Newsbreak on WHCR 90.3 FM, the voice of Harlem. I'm Sanji Lopez. Today is Tuesday, September 22nd. Expect partly cloudy skies, a high of 64 degrees and a low around 56 degrees tonight. The sun rose at 6:43 a.m. and will set at 6:52 p.m. Alternate side parking rules and meters are in effect. Trash, recycling, and compost pickup are on schedule, and public schools are open. A late-week coastal storm could bring heavy rain, strong winds, and coastal flooding to parts of the tri-state area. According to the National Weather Service, the system is expected to move closer to the coast beginning late Thursday this week and could linger into the first part of the weekend. Forecasters say persistent winds coming in from the ocean, combined with unusually high tides around the September 26th full moon, could lead to minor to moderate coastal flooding during several high tide cycles. Strong winds could also cause damage in some areas. Forecasters say it is still too early to know exactly how much rain or wind the New York City area will see, but residents should keep an eye on the forecast as the storm develops. In other news, travelers using Newark Liberty International Airport are being warned of continued delays following a major Federal Aviation Administration equipment and communications outage. The outage on Monday disrupted flights across the Northeast, with Newark and Philadelphia International Airport among the hardest hit. More than 1,000 flights were canceled nationwide and more than 6,000 were delayed. The FAA says a circuit failed at an air traffic control facility in Philadelphia, while a backup communications line in New Jersey was also cut during construction. Officials say the damaged telecommunications lines have now been repaired and flight operations are resuming. However, Transportation Secretary Sean Duffy says it will take time to clear the backlog of delayed flights. Newark was reporting average delays of more than 5 hours on Monday evening. So if you're flying through Newark, JFK, LaGuardia, or another Northeast airport, check directly with your airline for the latest flight status before heading to the airport. Drivers across New York State should expect increased traffic enforcement beginning today. New York State Police are launching the six-day Fall Safe Speed Initiative, running from September 22nd through September 27th. Troopers will be targeting speeding and aggressive driving, as well as violations of the state's Move Over law. State police will use both marked patrol vehicles and concealed identity traffic enforcement, or SITE, vehicles during the campaign. Troopers will also be watching for distracted or impaired drivers, people who are not properly buckled up, and other traffic violations. State police say speeding is a contributing factor in nearly one-third of fatal crashes in New York. In 2024, there were 315 fatal crashes and more than 12,000 injuries statewide involving speed-related crashes. Drivers are urged to slow down, stay alert, and follow traffic laws throughout the enforcement period and beyond. This has been Sanji Lopez with the Joe Brown Community Newsbreak on WHCR 90.3 FM, the voice of Harlem. 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
1: 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The celebration will be held at Adam Clayton Powell Jr. Plaza, located at 163 West 125th Street, from 11 a.m. to 5 p.m. Then, on Sunday, September 20th, experience the 57th annual African American Day Parade, led by the renowned Grambling State University Tiger Marching Band. The parade travels along 7th Avenue from 111th Street to 137th Street from 12:30 p.m. to 6 p.m. Be a part of power through unity as we put Black excellence on display during African American Day Parade weekend in Harlem.
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0: Good afternoon, everyone. This is Tony Rogers, your host for another chapter of Urbanology, The Art of War, still on WACR 90.3 FM. A lot of people are not familiar with Urbanology, The Art of War. The Art of War actually is my name, William Anthony Rogers. It's kind of a play on words, even though I taught The Art of War for many years. This in at the City College of New York, where this station is really being broadcast from. That's another story. Harlem Week has ended. The 52nd annual Harlem Week has ended, and successfully, it was the first time that we conducted this program without my good friend Lloyd Williams, who was one of the co-founders. But many of the young people, they call them the children of Harlem Week because they grew up in it, in many cases, really kind of picked up and made it happen. And matter of fact, I labeled it the beginning of the third Harlem Renaissance, since our first Harlem Day in 1974 was the beginning of the second Harlem Renaissance. That's another story. Matter of fact, there will be, and you'll hear a lot about this as I start to wrap the concept out, but we're looking at developing a documentary of Nadaj Patel, who's an award-winning independent film producer. We're looking to come together with some of our friends and people who are still around to develop a film on the beginning. Well, actually, it's 1974 was Harlem Day, and it was labeled or titled The Beginning of the Second Harlem Renaissance. So a lot of stuff has happened in 52 years, and a lot of stuff is beginning to happen. It's a lot of interesting things that are still going on in this wonderful community. Matter of fact, I have my guest today, who many of you may know, and many of you may not, but you will. He is a very interesting young man. He's a classically trained lyric tenor, cultural entrepreneur, and the founder and artistic director of the Harlem Collective Opera, which is a 501c3 project that it has a focus on expanding the access to opera, classical music, and the performing arts. A native of Chicago and raised in North Carolina, Mr. Hester is an alumnus of the University of North Carolina School of Arts. His work brings together music, cultural, community, tourism, media initiatives, including the Harlem Boys Choir, which we have to talk about. I worked with Walter Turnbull for some time with that. And the Harlem Chamber Orchestra. But what I would like to talk a little more about is his Mood Media Network, which includes a magazine. So I'm excited to have a guest who is actually the future coming on at this particular time. The timing is really great as we go into the third Harlem Renaissance. So please welcome a new friend and an associate, Javis Ricardo Hister. How are you doing, Javis?
1: I'm great. Carly, thank you so much for that wonderful introduction. I appreciate it.
0: Well, you know, it's not always that we find young men that have a background like yours at the time. You know, you've been on this earth. You've been very busy. Tell us a little bit about how you were able to find yourself in the position that you're in on top of so many interesting things.
1: Oh, wow. It's been a journey, definitely. So I moved to New York about 5 years ago to pursue a interior design feature. I was at the time the editor-in-chief of Live Free Magazine, which is an arts and culture publication that I started 12 years ago to celebrate African-American arts and culture. And I had come to basically curate a apartment complex or apartment with African-American furnishings. And so when I arrived to the apartment to do this exhibit, I thought I was going to stay in the apartment while I curated the space. And they're like, no. So I had to figure out what I was going to do. And so for a year or so, I was really struggling with trying to figure out how I was going to make this dream come true and overcame homelessness and lots of challenges. And so basically I transformed the nonprofit that I was running, which was Live Free Magazine, into Harlem Collective Opera, which is a resident artist program that provides opportunity for emerging African Americans to get their foot in the door. Basically, a lot of times young African Americans go to predominantly white schools or even HBCUs and don't really get the experience they need to when they finish. Basically, so I'm a lyric tenor, which means I sing romantic lead roles. And while I was in school, they would never cast me across a Caucasian female, right? So when I finished school, I really didn't get the experience I needed, right, to get a job. So that's what this program really does. It sort of bridges the gap between college and professional career. And so with our mission here is to make opera and classical music more tangible to the masses, not just the 1% who can afford it. For so many years, the rich and elite have really made classical music something that's only tangible to them. But classical music is for everyone. And so our goal is to really make it accessible to everyone. So we tell our story very differently than most opera companies. So my background is in marketing and promotions. When I finished school, I started working for a marketing firm and eventually worked at the headquarters of Assemblies of God, which is, they have over 1 million churches. So I managed the marketing for over 1 million churches. And while I was there, I learned how to build magazines and tell stories and create television programming and produce radio shows for churches. And so I learned the skills to tell stories there. And so I took those skills and have applied it to telling the story for opera singers. And so most people just see opera singers standing on the stage and performing, but they really don't get the totality of what it takes to really prepare to do that. And so we create cooking show programming and fitness programming, mental health programming, because you know, as an opera singer, you have to be mentally well, you know, because if you're not feeling well about yourself, you can't really get on stage and think about being happy or think about being in love if you're really not grounded, you know? So we have conversations about that, and we tell the total story of the artist so that you may watch one of our cooking show programmings and never gone to an opera, but be introduced to opera that way. Or you may see one of our travel shows and be introduced to opera that way. And so, and the other thing that we do here is that we're producing works like the Black Composer Project this season, which celebrates the work of African-American composers. And so we're not presenting it in a big opera house. We're presenting it in a small salon setting, just like the Harlem Renaissance. So back in the Harlem Renaissance, they gathered in homes, in salons with groups of people gathered around a piano. And so that's what we've done. We have our grand piano in our studio, and we invite guests to come in and experience the amazing talent of these African-American composers. But even in that presentation, it's not just a simple concert. We have video. We use AI to create video storytelling components to help tell that story. So
0: Do you do anything with the schools?
1: I'm sorry?
0: Do you do anything with schools?
1: Well, yeah. So the past three years, we're certified to be a New York public school vendor, but we haven't found any teachers who want to bring us in. So if any teachers out there want to bring our programming in, please let us know. Reach out to us on Harlem Collective Opera, Harlem, well, it's harlemcollective.org or harlemboyschoir.org. Yeah, we love to come to schools. We love to go out to schools. We have programs where we can bring schools into our programming, into our facilities. Yeah.
0: Harvard, do you know Ty Jones from the Harlem Opera group?
1: I don't. No, I don't.
0: For the past three years,
1: I've been so focused on building. I really haven't gotten
0: Every year, there's a major opera concert in Mount Morris Park. And it's been going on for many years. And some of the classics, you know, have been performed there in a different type of a mode. It brings a mixture of different types of musical genres into the classical part of it. Interesting, but we should talk about that because there if you don't, you should know exactly some of the things that they're doing, because what we do sometimes is that we try to reinvent the wheel without understanding that, you know, we could be more productive as a part of an ongoing thing, or allow for the waves of that ongoing thing to allow for us to put our, you know, collective components into it. But it's an interesting, you know, as I was listening to you, one, the schools, because I think young people should be exposed not only to the opera, but to the history. The fact that Africans have played a major role, as you know, it relates to opera, or what we look at as European music, which I guess because of where a lot of that landed, but it was Africans who had a very strong hand into it, including Beethoven and many of the others.
1: Yeah, I was just going to say that. You know, they totally whitewashed his image that Beethoven was of African descent. They totally changed that his image so that it would be palatable to accept his music, you know, which is insane to me. So that, well, those are stories that we want to talk about so that people can know the truth and have pride in who they are.
0: Right. And again, I have to make sure that you get information about the Harlem Opera and maybe even set up a time, you know, to meet. It's interesting. Some of the things that you're talking about are things that have been around, but as I talk about the beginning of the Third Harlem Renaissance, it's basically beginning to allow for people like yourself who have developed a certain type of understanding of the things that have generated you within your time period and how that can be expanded into some of the future. You know, there's a foundation there and how to expand upon that. So it's interesting to hear you talk, especially the boys choir. Harlem, how did that connection come about?
1: What connection again?
0: The Harlem Boys Choir.
1: Okay, so I was working with Dr. Gregory Hopkins with Harlem Opera Theater, and he was like, Jarvis, you know what, you should really just start the Boys Choir of Harlem again. And I was like, you know what? And we started thinking about the programming. And so instead of reigniting the Boys Choir of Harlem, we renamed the organization Harlem Boys Choir and kept the mission of Walter Turnbull, and we're just getting started with that and doing auditions and rehearsing the boys because we've got some programming scheduled already for this Christmas season, and so excited about that. But yeah, that's how we launched that. We started working on that about 2 years ago.
0: Right. So that was a great program, and that again allowed for young men to understand history and to understand their role in history as it relates to the opera. Classical music has, you know, even though jazz is the American classical music, but to understand that it's a part of them. I always say, you know, Africans are a very unique people who have come through a lot over the centuries, and especially those who were transported to the Americas. But certain things, I guess, I don't know whether it's melanin or whatever it is, but there is something that is allowed for a continuum of the brilliance that was brought out of Africa 400 years, 500 years ago. And I'm, you know, just happy to be able to talk to people like yourself that provide some understanding of what the future is going to look like. And the only way that we can understand that is through communication. And you have a magazine, you have a TV and a radio. So talk to us a little bit about that and where you find the time to do all of this stuff.
1: Well, I have an interesting, you know, okay, so I have an interesting day. So my morning starts around 1 a.m. and I'm producing editorial content to sort of tell the story about our community, right? And so in order to really, the purpose behind the media is really to amplify our story. And, you know, so like, as well as reclaiming our narrative. For so many years, our story has been told by other people. And so what we wanted to do is reclaim the power of the narrative and tell our story ourselves, right? And so, like, that's what the magazine's about. So it's a life improvement publication that provides life.

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0: Good afternoon, everyone. This is Tony Rogers, your host for Herbology, The Art of War. I hope all is well. Tuesday is the first day of winter. I don't know where summer went, but it went quick. And so the next thing we'll be doing is talking about Halloween and Thanksgiving and Christmas and all of that stuff, which is good for some people and not necessarily for others. However, my guest this afternoon is a person that will be busy. Well, he's always busy based on how they're doing things up there at Victoria, but he will, for those holidays, I'm sure, be busy because those are when people are coming in and they're enjoying things. So please welcome the managing partner for the Victoria Restaurant, which is located in the new, well, it's not new any longer, the Harlem Renaissance Hotel Marriott, that's located at 125th Street. Please welcome and give a welcoming ear to Mike Garlick.
1: Yes, how are you doing?
0: We're doing well, my brother. How are you doing?
1: Very well, very well. Thank you for the introduction. I appreciate it.
0: So, Mike, before we get into what you are doing, give us a brief view of where you're from, how you came to be where you are now.
1: Yeah, so I, with my, you know, grandparents and parents with some Caribbean and Southern background, I was born and raised in Queens. Moved around a bit, but most of my time was spent in Queens. Been in hospitality for, you know, maybe almost 2 decades now. Had several different projects, but the main focus, the main project focused on right now is the Victoria Theater Restaurant inside the Renaissance New York Harlem Hotel, like you said. And how did I get here? Well, most people build a reputation, and when you get into hospitality, I have a passion for it. So when people see my work ethics, my, you know, just capabilities overall, and see me as a great fit within their team, I partnered with a hospitality group, Silk Hospitality, and introduced me to a project that the owner was creating. And, you know, we sat down and talked, and I saw the vision and saw where I can fit in, and especially in the community that we are in Harlem, I just said, let's do it.
0: Now, have you been in other hotel restaurant situations before, or is this your first one?
1: That's a good question. This is my first one. I mostly dealt with brick and mortar standalone restaurants from open to close. This is actually my first project within a hotel.
0: Which I guess has its own, everything has a yin and a yang. I'm sure that it can be beneficial, and then again, it can be a headache too. But
1: yeah.
0: So where were you before you came to Victoria?
1: So I had my own, maybe 20, maybe 15 seater, a small restaurant in Lower East Side. It was called Diller. Next to my friends who own the Pickle Guys down on Lower East Side. We opened up through COVID, you know, tried to survive a few years after that, but unfortunately couldn't push through. So I was looking for another project to be involved with, and I was given this opportunity here at the Victoria.
0: Now, your training, is it in hospitality or your restaurant? What's your training background?
1: So my background is hospitality. Hospitality covers, it's a broad spectrum, you know. My forte is really customer service and really making people feel like they're home, you know. It's, you know, like I portray to our patrons in Harlem, this is not the Victoria's places. This is the community's restaurant. This is their, they spend their hard-earned money to come and enjoy themselves through food and beverage and entertainment. So my background may touch in many things. I started out when I was a teenager in Applebee's as a host. I've been an expediter. I've been a server. But, you know, that was just all to understand the logistics and operations on how the restaurant works. And then scaled to the broader spectrum, which is hospitality, where you're just creating an experience.
0: Right.
1: And that's where I'm at now, where I want to create an experience.
0: So you've been in most of the different positions that are necessary in order to make a restaurant run, host, and all of those things. So the people
1: that work
0: with, because you can understand where they're coming from sometimes,
1: exactly.
0: Because you've been there.
1: Exactly.
0: It may be interesting, however, you know, as relates to seeing being on the other side of the fence.
1: Very good. Yep. Exactly. It comes from a different perspective, where somebody who gives another person in a different position a task, and when that person has actually
2: been in that
1: specific position, you have a different perspective. You have a different view on things. You have a different passion.
2: Right.
1: You have a different understanding in all.
0: Tell us about the Victoria. There may be people who, for whatever reason, have never been on the fifth floor to see the layout, which is really an interesting layout. We'll talk a little bit more about that. But or a listener who may be looking to come to New York, especially now, because you should be getting some diplomats coming up and exploring, especially from Ghana. So tell people, if they're listening, what would they expect coming to the Victoria Restaurant in the Marriott in Harlem?
1: Yeah, that's a great question. So I want to say this first, and then I'm going to break it down. What we want people to expect is an experience. And not to sound redundant, but that experience is going to be included with the food, it's going to be included with the beverage, it's going to be included with customer service and entertainment. So we don't want people to come to the hotel and stay one night. We want you to stay three nights to get the full experience. We have breakfast, lunch, and dinner. And we have event spaces. We have a rooftop. So when people, whether you're from Harlem, from New York, from New Zealand, from Australia or Japan, when you come to this property, you're going to feel cultured. You're going to have a different vision on what Harlem is, because we're right in the middle of Harlem. So, you know, you might come down for breakfast, right? You might come down for lunch. It's going to be a different vibe. And then when you come down for dinner, it's going to be a different vibe from breakfast and lunch. You might see a saxophonist play. You might see somebody on the drums. You're going to see a singer. You might have a DJ. So we want everybody to come and have the full experience. But it doesn't even stop there. People have birthday parties, people have retirement parties. People have different celebratory events that we can host. We have the space, food, and we have the beverage. So not only having your experience as a local community patron or a hotel guest, we want you to come in and say, hey, I want to have my party here so people can enjoy the ambiance provided.
0: So for the listeners, give an understanding of the type of space that you have that you cater from small to large. I've used all of them, many of the organizations have, but again, this is a way for people who might not know or who may be planning things for the holidays to have an understanding. So you have a ballroom, and you have a couple of other smaller rooms that are there.
1: Definitely.
0: And in a second floor, there's a balcony area where I now see different types of, matter of fact, the chambers and events in your balcony area, and I believe there's another space inside. But
1: Yes.
0: Which I guess I did with you too, but I'm just reflecting on the way that I have seen people use it sometimes. But you talk about it. How
1: sure.
0: do you manage having that many different types of outlets?
1: Sure. So we couldn't manage it without a great team. First of all, we have a team put in place in order to execute whatever vision our guests would execute. So like I said before, it could be a birthday party, retirement party, a repast. It can be any type. Our event space is very versatile. So we have a grand ballroom that we've hosted wedding receptions. We've hosted speeches or seminars. We've hosted all mm-hmm. kinds of presentations in the ballroom. Our ballroom is a grand ballroom. We can probably fit 300 plus. We have a meeting rooms where maybe some kind of education industry, the Board of Education or a corporate company can come in and sit down and show presentations to their staff. We have a private dining room where if you want a little bit more elevated and have a nice dining, a four-course planned out meal for a celebratory event. And also we have a rooftop. We're the tallest commercial building north of, Central Park. And you can see the whole Central Park. You can see downtown. We have immaculate views in the hotel. So these event spaces are very versatile. If you have a vision, you have an idea, and you have an event, you come to us, we'll be able to execute it.
0: Well, you did an awful good job in giving a vision of what has been, it's been 3 years now, right? I think.
1: Yes, sir. We're in our fourth year now.
0: Yeah, wow. From the groundbreaker. Well, with the Chamber and the Home Tourism Board, it has taken many years to come to where that is. This has been a project that has some history to it, actually. But the bottom line, it is here and is creating a way, from my understanding, Mike, to allow, just like when many of the stores downtown started to open up on 125th Street or in other parts of the greater Harlem area, they realized that with the proper type of marketing, their volume could match, if not suppress, some of the stores in areas that were traditional for their brands. And I think that's the same with what's happening at the Marriott. Being part of that wonderful location on 125th Street through the Harlem Tourism Board, we often, or with the Greater Harlem Chamber of Commerce or other events that I've been involved with, we were able to do a lot of things that we were not able to do in the past. But the most important thing, and I'm sure for you, Mike, is that you guys have really averaged around 700% to 80% in your occupancy. So that's a good thing, and I'm sure that the restaurant has had a big influence in that. Now, other people can come to the what are the hours, let's say, of the restaurant, where either for your guests or for people who might want to have breakfast, lunch, or dinner?
1: So we're open, whether it's a happy hour menu, breakfast, lunch, dinner, we're open from 7 to 11 every day. We don't close. We may temporarily close during federal holidays, maybe a lunch period to give the staff a little break. But for the most part, we're open all the time between those hours and different meal options in between. And that's I want to piggyback off what you said earlier. Without the greater Greater Harlem Chamber of Commerce, and without the Harlem Tourism Board, this project couldn't really be done. You know, it's almost like how the restaurant and the hotel has a symbiotic relationship. We all help each other grow, right? This is a community effort, and everybody has to put their foot forward to actually be successful. And the success I'm talking about, the success I mentioned, is really just making people have a great experience. So for an example, the Harlem Tourism Board is in touch with people from Ghana and say, hey, listen, I have a perfect location for you guys to have a great experience. And that's what was done, and we made it happen. So now they have a reference, hey, listen, when I come to New York, this is where I go. And they also trust the Harlem Tourism Board, say, hey, listen, when I need something, especially over in this specific area, I'm going to the Harlem Tourism Board to make sure they point me in the right direction. So we all work in a symbiotic relationship. Sometimes the hotel is busy. Yep.
0: And it works both ways. Like, I mean, the Marriott is a corporate sponsor of the Harlem Tourism Board. Many of the Harlem Tourism Board members, the security five-star comes through the chamber of the Harlem Tourism Board. My good friend Celeste Beatty, who has, she's the only African-American female who has a brewery, her Harlem Brew is carried by you guys. And I can go on and on as to different people, many of the people from the community that have developed an economic opportunity as it relates to learning and lack. Matter of fact, I have a couple of candidates for a position that's going to be opening soon.
1: Yeah.
0: We firmly believe in that because
1: you know, without the community, we couldn't be here. So we want to give everybody, especially in the community, opportunity to showcase what they're doing. You know, when somebody else has a platform, me being, you know, a well-seasoned Black man, I want to make sure I give my community and culture an opportunity to rise and be successful at whatever they're doing. So, for an example, Celeste, we have Harlem, I believe it's Haberdashery. They have a vodka we carry. We carry a lot of Black-owned brands that are from right here in Harlem, and that's very important to us through the hotel and the restaurant.
0: Well, again, part of the Harlem Tourism Board and the Chamber's responsibility was to make sure that there was a relationship between the manager you've had here and I think your second general manager of the late, and also you guys, the Victoria, because it's a win-win situation. The more I can help you, the more you can help us as relates to the things that are taking place. Matter of fact, there now, and this will be the first that people hear about it, but they will continue. We being a number of friends or young ladies that I've known for many years who are professionals, one, Nadaj Patel, who is an international award-winning independent film producer. She has put together information that obviously the Renaissance will have a major piece in it as the Second Harlem Renaissance is the name of the documentary that's being put together. And it gives me an opportunity from 1974 to now to kind of tell a story. There's not many of us left.
1: Mr. Rogers, you weren't around back then. You were not around back then.
0: You know, but being that, being the last man standing, what I look at that opportunity, because I've always not want to be in the forefront. I was more comfortable with being the person behind the curtains whispering in the king's ear. But the idea now is that there's a history about how the Renaissance got there and the different types of battles that had to take place, and even to the point of where we are now. In 1974, no one would have ever believed that you would have a Renaissance Marriott hotel on 125th Street, and right up the block, the National Urban League, who's going to have a major civil rights museum there, but has Target and many of the major big box stores there. And across the street from there is a studio museum that has just been developed. And then up the street, this is just Central Harlem, up the street, you know, the National Black Theater is doing things. So it's a story, because some people might think that this just happened off. You know, there's a lot to how and what had to take place in order for this to happen. And for me, it's very fulfilling to be able to know what was on 125th Street, you're 233, to know what was on 233 was 125th Street in 1974, and to see what's happening there now. And believe me, there's a story about that.
1: Yeah.
0: but the fact that you're there, and what I have done this Harlem Week, which was kind of like interesting for me, and for all of us, because Harlem Week started the tourism, which has a direct relationship with the success of the hotel. From our perspective, we named Harlem Day in 1974, the beginning of the first Harlem Renaissance. So in 2026, Harlem Week was under new leadership, in which I have to make sure that I introduce you. You know him indirectly, Malcolm Noble, who's the new chair for Harlem Week. I took the liberty of naming 2026 the beginning of the third Harlem Renaissance. You know, since, you know, it's been 52 years when we said that in 74 that it was the beginning of the second Harlem Renaissance. And as I said, there's a lot of change on 125th Street between 1974 and 2026. There's a lot still to be done, you know,
1: but there are many issues.
0: But the fact that you're there, the fact that you are doing, and that you, I mean, I really, and I haven't had a chance to tell you this, but I'll say it publicly, Frank, you know, to be able to feel comfortable in sending people to you for a host of different reasons, you know, is also very helpful as it relates to many of the people who, like myself, have been doing this for many years and wanted to make sure that we do our best to create the type of environment that you have been able to do with the Victoria and the hotel. I mean, there's always going to be a lot of work, and there's a lot of things that have to be looked at over a period of time. But the fact that you're here,
1: yes,
0: and the fact that the hotel is here, and the fact that the service in which you are able to provide is interesting. And the value, I believe, of WACR and radios like this that talks to our own narrative is that there may be people who have walked past the hotel and never decided to go in to see what was going on. Sometimes people may feel, they don't know what to expect, so sometimes they don't do anything. But now they know you, Michael. So
1: I guess
0: you go on the fifth floor and say, Mike Garlick, he's can I speak to him?
1: I gotta get some.
0: I know you're gonna probably call me some names after this, but
1: No, not at all.
0: At least my they know that they know someone.
1: Yeah, yeah, and that's my objective, to really have a familiar. That people are comfortable whether it's a business or you're a hardworking patron that's spending your hard-earned money, it's about creating a space that's familiar and comfortable within our community. And that's the goal. Between Jean-Philippe being a GM of the hotel and running that program, and myself and the team creating that vibe, as we call it, for the restaurant, and put together, I think we have, you know, something good going.
0: And again, one of the opportunities for those who are listening, based on the relationship between both the Greater Harlem Chamber and the Harlem Tourism Board, and I'm sure there are others, but those are the ones that I know of, we often have an opportunity to set up certain meetings, or if you're looking to plan certain things, to be able to help you with some of that based on our relationships, again, with both the Victoria and the actual hotel. If you're planning trips, or if you're looking to bring some relatives, you know, and you want to, you know, have information about how to do that, obviously you can go to the hotel, but HTB, we're beginning to develop. We have for some time, matter of fact, as I look at it, because of Harlem Week, when Harlem Week and the bike race, where we bring thousands of individuals into Harlem over a period of time. And now they have a place, they don't have to go downtown. If the only downside is that sometimes you can't get in because you guys are usually booked all of the time.
1: Yeah.
0: But
1: yeah,
0: you can still come in and eat.
1: Yeah, we'll find you a spot, whether, you know, it's at the bar, whether it's on the mezzanine, you know, we'll make sure. Or even if you just want to, you know, just stand around and check out what's going on, we don't turn anybody away. You know, we try to offer everybody the experience, especially if you're from the community. But we have a lot of hotel guests. There's 211 rooms in the hotel. Like I said, if you're interested, if anyone that's listening interested in any event spaces, throwing any kind of birthday events or any kind of wedding or celebratory events, we accept all emails and inquiries. If I can give the email out.
0: Sure, please. That was going to be my next.
1: Sure. Events at VictoriaTheaterNYC.com. And we have a whole events team that will get right back to you within 24 hours and giving you options on food and beverage and spaces that we can make a successful event. I'm not going to give out my personal email, maybe. But
0: that might not. I did enough damage already, you know, but now that they know your name, you're going to have a lot of friends.
2: Hey, Mike, I heard about you on the radio.
0: One of the things before I let you go, and this is something that I think is always a good way to end, tell us about the menu and the chef and the food that you guys have, and what type of, you know, experience one might be able to expect.
1: That's a good question. So we created the menu. We wanted to focus on more like Cajun, maybe fusion. But then we realized that, hey, we have the community. We have hotel guests that's coming all around the world or within the States. So we keep the menu very interested. We value every patron's, whether it's events or at dining at the restaurant, we value everybody's feedback. So when somebody gives us a feedback and this menu item is not working, we'll take something else. Or we'll put
0: I can attest to that. Being a non-meat eater, I had been complaining for a while. I need to have more dishes that may not have meat or fish or something. And I must say, the last time I ate there, which was maybe about 2 weeks ago, I was quite impressed with the menu. I said, that's a lot of options here now.
1: Yep. Listen, you tell us, we listen, we hear you, and we take action. That's what it's about. Again, this is not for us, it's for you guys. You know, it's for everybody that comes in and wants to enjoy themselves. So if somebody's telling me that there's nothing on the menu for me, the first thing we think is, how many more people are like you that think the same way? So we have to do something about it.
0: Now, if someone wants to call and make a reservation for dinner, for instance, how would they do that? Is there a number?
1: We prefer emails. So we use Resy as our reservation app. You could just search Victoria Theater Restaurant. We'll come right up. You can Google us. You can make reservations through Google. I think calling may be a little...
0: I understand. I'm kind of old school, so I forgot about this new technology. So sometimes, actually, I'm running a program we receive from our council person, the HTB, funds to help educate seniors in digital literacy. And I'm at the center where the seniors are, and I'm older than the seniors who are coming in. And I said, I'm in the same boat you are. We are the same.
1: Uh-huh. But you look good. You look good and feel good. That's what matters.
0: You know, so all of this new stuff, you have to forgive me. I remember when the phones were on the wall, and the operator could listen to what you're saying, But
1: yep.
0: Listen, I appreciate you taking the time, Mike, to give us a view and give, I'm sure, many people who walk past there, give the address, because I didn't do that. I did it kind of inadvertently, but give the exact address to the hotel, Mike.
1: Yes. So we're located in the middle of Harlem, like you said, 233 West 125th Street, located on the fifth floor. Now, we're not like your typical brick and mortar where you walk in the street and you're going to see us. It's almost like a speakeasy. You got to go in, go in the elevators, press the fifth floor. Then once you open those doors, you're going to have a wow effect, like wow. So remember, 233 West 125th Street, fifth floor. And you can, if you want to book an event, you can contact us through email, events@victoriatheaternyc.com. You want to book a reservation for breakfast, lunch, or dinner? Resy or Google.
0: And for those who are listening from out of town who might not understand the streets, if you can find the Apollo, you can find the Marriott Renaissance. And if you find the Marriott Renaissance, you just go in and go to the fifth floor, and that's where the Victoria restaurant is. Thank you, Mike. Appreciate what you do, and I'm sure that there are a number of things that we're doing now, especially in this new campaign that we're getting into the city, within the city, bringing different people throughout the greater Harlem area, which has more people actually than Miami. You know, the community boards 9, 10, 11, and 12 has over 500,000 people in it. So we're beginning to look at how using that as a model to allow more people, not that you guys are always kind of full, but it always helps to have an ongoing flow. But that, is an interesting tourism opportunity. If we know that we're living in, we talk about the greater Harlem area, we're talking about an area that's actually bigger than Atlanta, bigger than Miami, based on the number of the population.
1: Yes.
0: So the tourism and hospitality industry is alive, and we'll be talking to you a lot more often because we want to make sure that we help promote. Have you received any support or any guests from the doing the UN event? I know there are many staff people and a number of other people who are around.
1: Yeah, we always, yes, 100%. There's always. It's never too little. So anywhere from infinity, we appreciate everything.
0: Listen, man, I'll let you go. Don't want to keep you longer, but take care. And again, the Victoria Restaurant, which is in, keep you longer, but take care. And again, the Victoria Restaurant, which is in the Harlem Marriott.

0: That's an old judo.
1: That's it.
0: Listen, that's good news. I'm glad to hear that. Hopefully that will work. Take care, my friend. Bye.
1: Thank you. You too. Okay, bye.

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1: 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The celebration will be held at Adam Clayton Powell Jr. Plaza, located at 163 West 125th Street, from 11 a.m. to 5 p.m. Then, on Sunday, September 20th, experience the 57th annual African American Day Parade, led by the renowned Grambling State University Tiger Marching Band. The parade travels along 7th Avenue from 111th Street to 137th Street from 12:30 p.m. to 6 p.m. Be a part of Power Through Unity as we put Black excellence on display during African American Day Parade weekend in Harlem.
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0: Welcome back, DJ Leroy.
1: Night Watchman, how you doing, buddy?
0: I'm good, but summer's over. It's done.
1: Well, Night Watchman, I got to say, I had a good summer. I was able.
0: We don't care.
1: Why? I can't brag just a little bit?
0: No, summer's over, I said. We got to move on.
1: Wow. Okay.
0: It's back to school time.
1: And so are you telling me that this is the time that learning in the classrooms is actually going to be happening, huh?
0: Allegedly.
1: Oh, wow. Night Watchman, I had a funny thing happen while I was on one of my vacations, which I won't mention.
0: So you still want to talk about your vacation?
1: I'm talking about what happened. That's all.
0: Okay. What happened?
1: So literally, yeah, Karen and I just talking about our plans, supposed to be going out for dinner. And for some reason, my phone then gives me recommendations of restaurants to dine at. So Big Brother was listening, man.
0: Okay.
1: Okay. That's real life. I'm serious.

0: funny. Anyway,
1: let's move on.
0: Okay, move on from that. All right.
1: All right. So we're here to talk about not only back to school, but this is a year where AI is having more impact in schools. So we wanted to talk about AI in schools. And so we wanted to start out by bringing our good friend and colleague, Principal Z.
0: Oh, my man. Yes. Principal Z, what's up, buddy?
2: Hello, gentlemen. What a privilege to be here. Thank you.
0: Absolutely, man. Absolutely. So, Principal Z, you heard my story about my phone. So is Big Brother here?
2: Oh, coming on the way. And I've had the same experience. It's so creepy.
0: Thank you. Yeah. Principal Z, I understand you have the future in the palm of your hand. Who do we have on deck?
2: Excellent. I invited two students that I worked with this summer at the CCNY STEM Institute, Yasin Awad and Anaf Kabir. They are both interested in engineering. They're remarkable students. I'll let them introduce themselves. But Yasin goes to Bronx Bridges High School, and he is an entrepreneur already at such a young age. They both are, actually. They both have a number of initiatives that they can share when they share with us. And Anaf is in Long Island and in Bethpage, and he's actually starting school today.
0: Wow.
2: And they're both engineers. They'll talk about what they do, I think, better than I can. But two remarkable young men, and I think they're the facts on the ground for us. They're our source of truth, because talking about AI in classrooms without having students here, or at least a teacher, would kind of be theoretical. So I'm really happy to have them with us.
0: Beautiful, beautiful. Night Watchman, you want to start this out, buddy?
1: Sure. Why don't we start with you, Anaf? Tell us a little bit about at what stage did you get involved with AI and what you're doing with it now?
3: Good morning, everyone. Good
0: morning.
3: Thank you for having me again. It's a pleasure. My name is Anaf Kabir. I'm a high school senior at Bethpage High School in Long Island, as Mr. Z said. And I've been always interested in engineering, and especially using AI to help real-world problems. One of the things I'm most proud of that I used AI for is my nonprofit organization called Fraud Watch. And it's basically helping seniors protect themselves from scams. And I've helped seniors lose over $400 and developed services to raise awareness about scams. And that's also one of the biggest things I used to correlate these scams and seniors together.
1: Wow, that's great.
0: Yeah, thank you for that. So Yasin, please, you tell us about your journey in this space.
4: Yeah, absolutely. Good morning, everybody, and thank you a lot for having me in here. My name is Yasin Awad, and I'm currently 17 years old. I'm a senior at Bronx Bridges High School, and my journey is of AI, especially. So I currently do a lot of things that are involved with AI, and one of the major things. It's how AI is going to shape the future, specifically for high schoolers. And I don't know if you guys just heard about this, but Mayor Mamdani, so he just placed a ban on the use of AI for all of middle schoolers. And I think from grade 1 to 8, I think so, which to me, it kind of sounds insane. But at the same time, I feel people, high school students, they should use AI to help work. But at the same time, people should use AI to give them the answer or give them the work exactly. And then us humans or high schoolers, we use the AI's work as if it's our own. I don't think that high schoolers should do that. I think we should use AI to help us understand something, help us solve a problem, help us mindstorm ideas that we can do or make anything. But at the same time, I don't think that we should use AI to such extent.
0: Beautiful. Thank you for that. And Principal Z, I just heard him, his explanation, thoughts about his response, but also the DOE's position on the use of AI.
2: Yeah, so they banned K through 8th grade, through middle school, actually. So that's about 600,000 students, 2/3 of the system will not have any access to AI at school. Companion chatbots are banned. Screen time is capped for the early grades. I'm not sure how they're going to enforce that, frankly. And high school is handled a little differently. There's some leeway, but this is really a tourniquet, not a cure for the issue. So we're kind of putting a pause. We're holding our breath, but we have to deal with the underlying issues just putting moratorium doesn't solve it. It gives us time to solve something, but then we have to get moving. And actually, there's a correlation, I feel, between what's happening with Portrait of a Graduate, which is the New York State initiative to phase out the regents exams, and AI. And let me explain what the connection is. And I think there's a connection that DOE needs to start making. If we test, if we end learning with a test, with something that can be measured with an answer key, AI is going to burn down the system, because that type of learning is based on knowledge, is based on knowing information, and AI will do all the work for the students, and we won't be able to measure what they actually know. Now, if a student is performing, presenting in front of a real audience of humans, they have to have internalized whatever they do with the AI. They have to present their learning. Students that use AI to write an essay, you ask them about what they wrote in their essay, and they can't tell you. So when you have to have a performance element where students have to stand in front of people without the AI and show their actual learning, then AI becomes a tool, becomes a help, but it's not an issue anymore, because the issue of cheating goes away because we don't have this shallow measure of learning. And so the state has extended this amazing opportunity, leading the nation in eliminating the standardized test as the end goal of learning. And if New York City doesn't take them up on that and doesn't start moving forward with that, we're not going to be able to deal with this AI issue, because AI is pouring gasoline on inequities in our system. The fact that we teach certain kids just to the test, whereas elite kids get to do projects, get to make things, get to learn real work. So I think that connection is important to make. But so I'm in favor of the ban, definitely in the elementary grades. I'm curious about how they're going to implement some of the high school pieces. But more than anything, I want to see what they're going to do with this time off, this pause, this ban, where we're depriving kids of some tools, to make sure that we put something in place so that students are actually doing deep, authentic, meaningful learning, and we're not just buckling them in a chair in front of a screen.
0: Beautiful. Thank you for that. And Night Watchman, you certainly have, of course, used AI sometimes when you were developing, let's say, a concept, an idea for, let's say, a title of one of our shows. So it is indeed a tool. But do you have any reservations about its use?
1: Oh, absolutely. I don't think anybody would look at this and not have some reservations. So I think that let's talk about the pros and cons of what Mayor Mamdani had announced this week. There is an issue about, first of all, let me back up and say that over the course of the summer, I also had the opportunity to work with summer youth interns. And also on two occasions, I had a chance to do my workshops with summer youth interns. And one of the things we found out was that there is a trepidation about using AI amongst a number of young people at this point in time. And obviously, Anaf and Yasin are not those young people, but it gives us a balance. And I want to talk to them a little bit about the start of their journeys with AI and how they started adopting, and also what are they seeing amongst their peers in terms of AI. But when I taught my workshops, I talked about the fact that there's two types of AI. There's the types that works for you and the type that works on you. The type that works on you is the AI that's in the algorithms of all the social media platforms that we have. And I started my workshops by saying the first thing that we need to talk about is critical thinking. Because if you don't have critical thinking, then this is AI can be a nightmare for people at any age. And I think Anaf knows this because he attacked the problem that seniors are having, that AI can spoof people so well that it's a breeding ground for scams. And if we don't have critical thinking, then where AI can be a real problem. Let's kick it back to Anaf and Yasin, and I want to hear a little bit about what age and stage you got involved in starting to use AI, and what are you seeing amongst your peers in terms of their attitudes about AI?
0: Anaf, go ahead. You got it. You're on mute.
1: Okay, go ahead.
3: Hello?
1: Yes.
3: Yeah, my AI journey started pretty early, around freshman year of my high school. And I've been using it more and more, especially with learning, brainstorming, and using it on my own projects. But what's been interesting is watching how my peers have adopted it. Some students use AI as a tutor, and then some use it just to cheat on homework. And I've also seen the other side, where they rely so heavily on it that it's basically just them posting or uploading all the work into AI and then it having it just complete the whole assignment for them. Wow. And I think that's the biggest thing I've noticed. AI can either make you a better learner or become a shortcut that prevents you from learning. And as students, we're still figuring out where that line is.
0: Gotcha. Yassine, same question.
4: Yeah, absolutely. But yeah, for my AI journey, I used it recently, I guess mostly in high school. I would say that I used that all the way at the beginning, I used it out of curiosity. But then I used it to brainstorm, ask a question, help you understand things faster. But over time, I did learn that it works best when I use it as a tool, not as something that thinks for me or does homework or assignments for me. AI should be used as a guidance system. AI should really be used as the person that does your work or someone that does everything for you. Because when you do so, critical thinking, it makes you dumber the more that you use it or the more that you rely on it. And so, yeah. And so as for my peers, I would say this is the same thing that Anof said of how my peers, my colleagues at high school, some of them only use it as just cheat on exams, maybe not cheating. Maybe also some of them use it to cheat homework, cheat assignments, which is not something that we should do, honestly, in high school. Because when we do so, we're practically making ourselves a little bit dumber because we're practically using the AI's brain, not our brain, which is the same thing that Mr. Z said. Of how that when you present the video, even if you do use AI, making the prompt or making the things that you're gonna say, you still have to think about what the AI is saying. Yes. But if it's an essay, most of the time, if you do use AI, you don't really know what the AI said in the essay. So the AI could just say anything in the essay, and you wouldn't really even read it because you think it's gonna be correct in most of the times.
0: Absolutely. Yassine, that was very well said. And because Principal Z, certainly I have...
1: Wait, before we go on from Yassine, I want to ask him a little bit. First of all, tell us a little bit about Local Go, because we talked about NAF and he had Fraud Watch, but you didn't tell us about Local Go. So tell us a little bit about that project.
4: Yeah, absolutely. Local Go is a project that I've been working on with my peers at the Institute. It's basically an app that allows you to easily connect with local opportunities or local guidance and resources in that community. So, for example, if you're going to visit a new city, our app Local Go, if you use it, it's going to allow you to connect with other locals in the area to help you find restaurants, help you find places to buy food from, clothes, places like scenery to take pictures at. Practically everything that a local would only know, not you. And that's basically our whole app idea.
1: And how many people are on your team?
4: It's me, and it's Bridget, and it's Caleb, and it's Emiliano. So it's four of us.
1: And you're all still in high school?
4: Yes, all of us.
1: That's great. So do you feel like the AI gives you a leg up in terms of just jumping into entrepreneurship? And what are your thoughts on... going on? Are you looking to go to college? Are you looking to self-teach yourself? What's your outlook from here? And I'm not saying you don't have to make any life choices here, but you're going to have to make one in the next year or so. So tell us a little bit about your feelings about what you're doing now and how that shapes your thoughts on your future.
4: Yeah, absolutely. I do think that the AI gives young people like me, it does give us a head start. Because back then, if you wanna learn something new, you would have to go through the whole process of finding the resources for it, studying. And let's say if you have a question or anything at that specific problem, there's the help that you can get from somebody helping you learn that thing. It's not even that much. But with AI, let's say that I'm trying to learn a new language, or I'm trying to solve a problem, or I'm trying to do some coding on my own app. I can use AI to help me with all of these things, but at the same time, I do still think that we should not use it to fully do everything for us, think for us, do the work, do the code, do everything for us. I think that we still should have something called a human in the loop, in which the AI is helping you, but at the same time, you're the person who's thinking of what you're going to ask the AI. And so... Yeah, and so right now for college, I do absolutely want to go to college. It's one of my biggest dreams, because really in Egypt, I lived most of my life in Egypt, and back there, it's a luxury to go to college. And in the States, I feel like the chances of me getting to college, it's much higher, and going to college is practically one of my biggest dreams. Yeah.
0: Welcome, young man. You're welcome, for sure.
1: So, Anof, the same questions for you.
3: Yeah, I'm also definitely planning on going to college. I'm interested in engineering and technology, and I want to continue doing the projects that I've been working on, including FraudWatch and also some other engineering projects. Right now, outside of school, I'm working on FraudWatch, as I said, and I've also been involved in robotics, and I've been constantly building, testing, and building these robots specifically for FRC, which is a really big competition where people around the world come over and they build these robots around 100 pounds. They're really big, really fast. And basically each year there's these competitions where you compete. And that's really shaped how I think about AI. I see it as a tool. It can help me be more capable in these specific projects. And I don't want it to replace the skills that I already have. But in a way, it's led me, I wouldn't have been able to accomplish many of the things I have in high school without it.
0: Beautiful. And Principal Z, so certainly I'm not a tool for CCNY, but we certainly do know that CCNY has what? One of the greatest engineering programs in the country. Okay. Mm-hmm. I'm not sure about their space in terms of AI. Do you have any knowledge about what they're doing in terms of AI locally?
2: I don't. I've worked with some of their AI instructors and I've sat in some of the courses. Yeah, I don't know specifically what the engineering department, though, is developing with AI.
0: Okay. And certainly, I love in terms of the scamming tools, because I got scammed out of my WhatsApp account because literally, I believe it was probably a bot and the name I recognized. And I ended up giving them some of my information. And it was a nightmare getting access back to my WhatsApp. Do you have solutions for that, man?
2: Yeah, an app for
1: you. Need to go to FraudWatch. You're your target demographic.
0: Plain and simple. Thank you for that, Night Watchman. Do you have a quick solution or what Night Watchman just said? I should go to you first.
3: Yeah, of course. So what my service FraudWatch also does, since it's an application, what it does is it has access to your contacts and your call history. After you give it like all the access for that, basically, I figured out a way how to track the actual IP address all of these call centers and use AI to correlate them to the fake address that they put on their call. So say, for example, you get a call from Washington, but it's not actually from Washington. It's actually these call centers. I found some in lower India and lower Asia where they can change their IP address using VPNs and other services.
0: Wow.
3: And what my app does is it uses AI and basically alerts you and blocks that call automatically on your phone whenever that happens or that specific message. And yeah.
2: Sounds like you need to add some bot awareness on WhatsApp.
0: Exactly. Okay, right now, we're at a stage where we can, a lot of times, recognize bots, recognize AI. Will there come a time, and Principal Z, this is you, will there come a time where we can't possibly understand which is a bot and which is real?
2: Us old people, for sure. The young people, I find, have a much better sense of it. More specifically, in young people's work, the bot detectors don't work. We know that they misidentify people that are not native speakers and think they're bots, and there's all sorts of issues. But when you're watching, we spoke before, when you're watching a presentation on video or live, when a student is, especially in the video, if what they're using is AI generated, it's so obvious.
0: Yes,
2: a student,
0: yes.
2: When it's their own voice, when it's their own passion, when they digested the information and own it, you can tell. And when they haven't, and the AI did the thinking, and they haven't taken time to digest it, it's just obvious. And so what we need to be doing is asking three questions around AI. Who's driving who, for what purpose, and most importantly, how are we evaluating learning at the end? Again, if it's a standardized test, we're screwed. And it's performance-based assessment. If students have to stand up there and show that they digested the material from AI and that they produce real work, they can stand up there and defend it in front of people asking difficult questions, then it's not an issue because the students had to digest all that information. And when I said who's driving who and for what purpose, sometimes the AI drives. If I need the AI to get me to learn some content, it might be driving, ask me questions, quizzing me, doing flashcards, right? For what purpose? There's a purpose. It's some content so that you can get into deeper work. We have to really, in our education system, be asking the question of how are we assessing learning at the end? If we don't change that, we are going to be in trouble with AI.
0: And Principal Z, further on that. So let's say everyone knows, I guess most people know, of course, ChatGPT, right?
2: Yeah.
0: So should you, remember, I'm looking at them as a tool. Yeah. So should we just use one, or should we, as I say, spread the love, Claude, a co-pilot, and so forth? Tell me, what do you think?
2: I don't see a difference about which company you use or which product you use. I think that's a personal choice. It's more an issue of what do you do with it, right? Are you taking information to learn and digest and become stronger and deliver something that you wouldn't have been able to do otherwise? Or are you passing over to a crutch and you're never going to learn how to think for yourself? I think that is what matters more than the tool in particular we use. Now, there are some tools that have been customized to work specifically in education. And I think those are some important, they have some guardrails around them and some training for the AI bot to actually be to serve students' needs rather than just feeding them information. So that could be interesting. But those, none of the ones you mentioned are specifically geared for education. The DOE identified 4 different platforms that they're piloting with 1 out of 6 students in high school. So we'll see. I don't know those platforms at all. Somebody called me earlier to comment on the platforms, and I actually don't know the platforms. Again, if we don't think about what students are doing with that, it doesn't really matter which tools we provide or we don't provide. Students are going to, or human beings are going to be lazy when we can be. And so if giving the work to AI means that when it's time for you to present, you're not ready, well, then you're not going to give the work to AI because you have to get ready for your presentation and defense. If, on the other hand, you don't have to ever defend, then of course, I'm just going to put my homework into AI and get the grade and go do things that I enjoy doing more.
0: Wow. Night Watchman, let me take this first. Of course, I'm thinking to myself, Yassine, certainly I heard what you said earlier in terms of sometimes, and what Principal Z said in terms of a crutch, okay? But let's say, looking at it as a tool, I certainly have used it to provide me with a template, to provide me with an outline. But then, of course, as you said, thoroughly read through it to make sure that it is coherent and concise. Is that something that you look at AI for to assist you with, at least laying out the framework and then going from there?
4: Yeah, definitely. Yeah, I think that one of the best ways to use AI, if the AI gives you like a starting point or like an outline or like a template or maybe like ideas that you should do, but at the same time, I think that the important part is that you still have to read it, understand it, make your own, all this stuff. But otherwise, it stops being a tool and it stops becoming a crunch, basically. And as what Principal Z said, if you use AI too much, AI makes you dumber, you know, because the more not necessarily if you're using AI, necessarily you like using AI, making it think for you. Because when you do so, AI does like lower like your like critical thinking, which practically makes you dumber.
0: Wow.
4: Yeah.
0: Wow. Night Watchman, there's no fear on your part, correct?
1: What do you mean? I don't understand the question.
0: In other words, you have not been dumbed down because of AI.
1: No, but I'm a critical thinker. So they talked about it earlier. You can either use it to accelerate your learning, or you can use it to do everything for you. But if you don't dig down deeper, you're going to have problems because AI, number one, AI doesn't check itself unless you basically prompt it to. So the first thing is not knowing if you're getting information that's actually valid. So you went back to the question of using 1 versus 3. I always use several AI because I use them to check against each other so I can at least look at an average. They're all trained differently or on different material, and I can see biases between one and the other. And so you have Gemini, you have Claude, you have ChatGPT, then you have some outliers like Grok, which is really, you can get some really wacky stuff coming out of them. So I'm not afraid, but because I'm also immersed in it, as are Anaf and Yassine, they're immersed in it. I want to go back to them and talk about the early days, because the early days for them is over the last 3 years, AI has changed rapidly. So we all started out, when I say with consumer AI, it's ChatGPT. So I want to ask you both to start out telling us how you use ChatGPT, and then how did you progress into developing your own apps?
3: Yeah, so in the beginning, I've used ChatGPT just as a brainstorming tool. sometimes it's hard to just sit there with a piece of paper and think about all the ideas that you could possibly do in the future. And I feel like AI has really helped me with that. It gave me really unique ideas that could help my specific issue and my specific motivation for helping these senior citizens. And then later on, as I started using it more, it allowed me to see, it opened me up to much more AI sources. So say, for example, you want to make something really sophisticated, like a rocket or like a prosthetic arm, use Codex, which is basically an AI software used to code these items. Each specific AI tool that I used has guided me in a different way. And I think it's really crucial that you use the right one. And later on, I learned how to use how many types of AIs, ultimately creating my final project and nonprofit FraudWatch.
0: Beautiful. Yeah, yes, same question. Oh, you're on mute.
4: Oops. Yeah, I would say the AI back then, and like around like 2021, like 2023 or 2021, AI was not at such level like that it can do everything for you. Like AI was really dumb back then, but honestly, AI now, like ChatGPT, Claude, Gemini, like DeepSeek, like all of these like different AI companies, AI is so much like smarter now, like compared to back then. And so like really back then, like I thought AI was like this like really funny tool, like AI can make some jokes for you, stuff like that. AI has been like AI advanced so much in a lot of different spaces, a lot of different like majors, a lot of different things, which could be like math, science, English, like anything practically. And so I would say that like did I really like use like especially like Cloud Code right now to do all of the code that I do. Maybe I also like sometimes use it to create like 3D models like for the things that I'm trying to do. I would say yeah, because I also want to do engineering knowledge. So some of the 3D models like that I'm trying to create, I might not be like the first person that can do it. So I do use AI to help me like make these like 3D models.
0: Beautiful, beautiful. And Principal Z, so I heard some trepidation from everyone. Are you at a state now where you are alarmed at the rapid pace or growth of A, its use, and the potential, its ability to not only surveil, but literally change the course of humankind?
2: Yeah. In particular, in schools, the things that, you know, if that we're not really talking about, I'm a high school person and we're all talking about high school, but in elementary grades, we all know that when AI doesn't know something, it doesn't say, ooh, I don't really know. It makes stuff up. And wow. So if we're using AI to assess our children, when one of our children doesn't fit into one of the AI boxes and doesn't look like other children, might be between categories, the AI isn't going to know what to do with them and is going to make stuff up about our children. And then the teachers will look at this report from the AI that's telling them something about a child, and they're going to believe it, and the child will have no recourse to question or to check whether it's accurate. So that the hallucinations that happen in AI become very serious for the Department of Education when we're talking about young children using the tool. So that's one place that I think could be very dystopic, in that the AI is going to start deciding winners and losers for our young people, and we're going to have no idea that it's not doing it based on facts. We're going to think that it's AI. So I think that's something that the department rightly thought about and considered. And then in terms of it changing, I think we're at an inflection point. AI is exposing inequities. The problem isn't AI. The problem is that we have not been educating our young people with authentic learning because we've just been preparing them for a test. Teaching to the test is ridiculous. It's like going to a restaurant and people giving you the menu, the data, and that's it. You don't actually get a menu. We've been giving students menus at our schools and never the meal afterwards. We feel like the test score is enough, but the test score is supposed to measure learning behind it. You're actually supposed to get to the hamburger and eat the hamburger and do the real learning. And so I think that is what is going to what's being exposed now. And we're either going to destroy public education because we don't respond, or we're going to upgrade public education in a massive way, and we're going to have schools that are transformed as a result of this. So I don't know which way we're going to go. So, and I think you're right. It's transforming society in massive ways because it eliminates struggle. That's what an AI bot is meant to do. It's supposed to reduce struggle. But we know that critical thinking comes from cognitive struggle. And so our schools, based on how we assess students at the end, are going to determine whether we give students input from AI, but then make them digest and struggle and learn and integrate that knowledge, or whether we're just going to say, all you have to know is some facts and push you along and you never really have to think. So it's an exciting moment in history. I think in the next 18 months or 2 years, massive changes are going to be happening in our schools. How are we going to respond? I think that's, in New York City, something that we're grappling with.
0: Wow. And Principal Z, so, okay, specialized high schools, three of them that I can say, Brooklyn Tech, Stuyvesant, of which I'm a graduate, and also Bronx High School of Science, whatnot, just the standardized test, the exam, right? Are you in favor of the exam or just doing away with it and using another criteria? Question, go.
2: Yeah, great. So I am not in favor of the SHSAT. I think it's a terrible way, but I am in favor of having some kind of quality data at entry. We can't opt out of exams without having something else to opt into. And I think as we've spoken a little bit about today, when students have to present, and the fact that we have video now, a student in rural Mississippi can present to college professors the same way a student in New York City, where they might be able to get the college professors to come to the classroom. What we can do now with video is take the professors there into the classroom, wherever they are, and show the student defending their learning, thinking on camera, let the students edit it and put their best foot forward. So I think that we have tools like this at this point emerging that will allow the SHSAT to be replaced by students doing meaningful work that then they can actually show how they think. Let me just give you a simple example. You can study, let's say, Japanese and ace a Japanese exam, but then be totally incapable of having any conversation or dialogue. When you make students actually have a conversation and record dialogue in the language, and I'm talking about Japanese, I'm talking about math, I'm talking about physics, anything. When students have to use it and show that they're able to work in a real world scenario with the information, that shows that they've digested the information. They can't it's not just passing the test, they can actually have a conversation. And so I think those are the students we want to admit to the schools. And right now, no students of color are essentially making it through that exam. But our students of color in the city are a majority of the city, and they have the richest, deepest, most interesting stories. And so with that, for example, some videos that I did recently with students, some students, you see them babysitting a little sibling in the video. You learn details and nuances about who they are that will help us admit students that really deserve to be in these schools. Not that anybody doesn't deserve to be in the school. The other piece is that all the schools should be elite schools. All the schools should have an opportunity. Not doesn't mean every student is going to take that elite path, but every school building, regardless of what school you ended up in, should offer you a path to high achievement, should offer you a path to whatever school you want to go to if you're willing to do the work. So what I say to students is don't ever be judged by a number that isn't backed by actual work. And if we do that, I think that's true for the SHSAT getting into those schools. Students have to be able to ship product. They have to be able to show actual work. And that exam does not show who can do real work.
0: Beautiful. Night Watchman, you got it.
1: I think one of the problems that we're dealing with is that we have a number of moving targets. So schools have been made to prepare people for different levels of the workforce. And I guess the testing is to determine that you're ready to go to the next level. So you go through high school, X number of years of high school, you get the diploma that's based on your grades and your tests, and then the push to go to college. And the problem is that the AI is not just changing the education, it's changing the workforce. And so obviously there's a huge fear about loss of jobs. There's loss of different types of jobs. There's changing. New jobs are developing as a result of it, but maybe not all at the same level. I'm not sure what the answers are, but I'm glad that we have Anif and Yasin here to talk about it, because they've already embarked in a direction. They're already looking at both the entrepreneurial path and the educational path and saying it doesn't have to be one versus the other. It can be both. But what are your thoughts in terms of some of your peers and how they are approaching just school in general and AI in particular?
4: I think that AI is definitely going to affect jobs, but probably not in the simple way that people like sometimes frame it as. Like, I don't think that like it's just about the jobs like disappearing or changing, or maybe new jobs are being created, because like there's new jobs called like AI engineers, or like I guess like more of like the AI prompt engineers. It's just people who are like learned, trained to prompt an AI. Other than that, I do think that AI is doesn't need chain jobs. I really do think so, because especially in like the software engineering, AI currently is so good at coding that to like a company, it just doesn't make sense to hire new coders when AI is like much cheaper than an actual human coder, and it's also way faster. But like in other, jobs, I don't think that people should hire like the human connection side of it. Not just that AI is like it's cheaper or it's better. It should be that like that there's like a actual human who thinks behind the like the decisions that it does.
0: Also, so there should always be, as I say, a human touch there.
4: Yes, I do think. Yeah, I do think that there's like that there should be like a human in the loop of like what's the AI doing.
0: Beautiful, beautiful. Yeah.
1: I know. Yassine, do you? And I'll ask it for both of you. Do you guys code?
4: I do code. Yes.
3: Yeah, I also.
1: And did you learn coding before or after you started working with AI?
4: Before I did, like before AI was even a thing.
1: So when AI started, you already had a background in coding, which it kind of gave you a leg up on it because now you had a way to integrate that part of AI. Because for most people, ChatGPT is kind of a replacement to Google, a better way to get Google answers. Instead of getting 20 links and 15 ads, you can just ask a question and get a quick summary of stuff. But for coders, now you're getting into the actual digital infrastructure of the economy. So that I think that that's a different path than a lot of people. What are you seeing with some of your peers who did not have coding experience?
0: Anyone? Take it.
2: Yeah. I can share an experience myself. I recently built a website. I was a software engineer before I was a high school physics and robotics teacher. And the fact that I in one Saturday built the hsgrad.com website. We work with a nonprofit partner and they then said, hey, we want to do that too. But because they didn't have the background in coding, they could only use AI to work through some other interface. They couldn't go right to the code. So it burned a lot more tokens, cost a lot more money. They weren't able to stand up a website. And so having that coding background let me jump right into the code with the AI and let AI work only in code. And so I think that there's Kasparov, the chess master, coined this term of the centaur, which in Greek mythology was the human top and the horse body. Actually, in Greek mythology, the centaurs were the teachers, oddly. And so that kind of combination, and so Kasparov talked about in terms of use of computers, in that you have the human head and then the computer body. And we found that in chess, that is the winning combination. You don't even have to be that good at chess. It's more the process, which is in classrooms, like the assignment you're given matters more than anything else. And now we have something that was called is called the reverse centaur, which is instead of having the human head and the AI be the kind of brute force calculation, it flips it and it's the AI as the head and the human is just the meat attached to it. So if you saw that movie WALL-E with all the fat people sitting in chairs and all the computers doing everything for them, or the Amazon drivers who are driving these cars with so many cameras watching them, the AI is controlling them, just using them as a hunk of meat to drive the machine, but it's doing all the thinking and scheduling. I think that's an interesting thing to think about is how do we combine human plus AI? And again, it's either going to be in ways that make things worse or in ways that make things better, and how do we navigate that?
0: Absolutely, absolutely. So I'm thinking to myself now, in terms of, let's say the corporate world, it's there. But we're looking at it currently as a tool, and that will never change. I think that some of the innovations are good. Some of them actually cause me to pause. But let's say autonomous drivers, is any apprehension on that? Neff, please tell me, what's your feeling on that?
3: I believe that autonomous driving, so this brings up Tesla, most of all, how it uses software to align itself, to center yourself in between lanes and everything. And I believe that it's really helpful, actually. I myself, my family, we have a Tesla. And basically, sometimes it's trustable, but sometimes there are times where it's not trustable, where you have data on the screen with cameras and everything and AI correlating that, and it just shows a person walking by you in front of the highway. It's really interesting, but it's also very dangerous. Taking turns, auto parking. Over the years, autonomous driving, it has gotten definitely a lot better. AI uses itself and the driving to actually teach itself and without any human intervention, specifically for Tesla. And I believe that it's also important that it's not teaching itself the wrong things and learning from its mistakes and creating new pathways to possible destruction, including a death that happened recently where a Tesla just let go of the brakes and it just went, you know, crashed into a CVS actually. And that was that.
0: Yes. Same question. It's here. So what are we doing about this? Tell me about, tell me about your feelings. Go ahead.
4: Yeah, I do. Okay. I do think that autonomous driving is really useful because let's say that you're like a new driver who's not that very good at driving. So maybe if you have a Tesla, maybe it can help you drive. Maybe the Tesla car, maybe the AI itself can help you or like guide you to learn, maybe make you a better driver. I do think that is useful. But I would not fully trust that the autonomous drive, like the car driver, because what I'm trying to think about it is, what if the AI accidentally has an error in its code? What if that happens? Then you're the human who's in the car, and then the AI did the mistake. Who's actually going to get the blame for the mistake? Is it going to be you, or is it going to be the AI driver? It's most probably going to be you. But now, right now, I do think that it should assist humans, but at the same time, I don't think that autonomous drivers or AI in general, I don't think that it should replace humans. It's not even at all. I think AI should be used as a guidance, not necessarily the whole replacement for humans.
0: Gotcha. And Principal Z, one of the things, you've heard this particular language, garbage in, garbage out. So the proper prompts are the things that actually make an effective tool. Your thoughts in terms of that saying?
2: That saying goes even further. It's not just the prompts you put in, it's the training data that goes in. In science, before AI, we had something called WEIRD, the Western Educated Industrialized Developed, which really was a euphemism for white people. What we were finding is all the scientific research was happening in universities that were mostly white, Western, industrialized. And so then when we tried to apply the learning that we got in the ivory tower to places that didn't match that, actually a lot of it we found didn't work. And so the same thing is happening with AI training data. If the training data you feed it is garbage, if it's racist, if it's whatever, or if it's whatever it is, it gets fed in and that's what the AI learns. What that actually does is offer some interesting teachable moments. Shokri Eldali, a Columbia professor, does these amazing workshops with young people where he has the AI generate something. And then he uses what the AI generates to analyze humanity. He has the students, like, why did AI do, he asked AI to generate a game that could be played in space. And it put all these details that were very bizarre. I think in the space it had these trees, I don't know, it had like greenery. And so the students had to analyze, what did it tell us about the input data that it would generate these things when all we said was a game in space? And so I think trying to reverse engineer what we're learning about humanity by the data that's fed in tells us a lot, because the AI is only as good as the training data that goes into it.
0: Excellent. Night Watchman, you know what? I was watching this particular comedian, Godfrey, right? He has Nigerian history and ancestry, right? And one of the things that actually said that he was so proud of the fact that I think that their graduation date in college and university was extremely high. However, them returning to the motherland, the country, very low. They decide after graduation that they're going to stay here. So I did hear Yassine in terms of, let's say, Egypt, right? And we certainly, you've heard this story about brain drain. So tell me, after graduation, might you consider, say, applying your trades and talents to Egypt?
4: Yeah. Yes, definitely. So I guess like I would 100% consider going back to Egypt because Egypt is practically in my home country. Like I lived there most of my life. I spoke the language there, which is Arabic, by the way. Like I lived there practically my whole life. So like also most of my parents, also like some of my like friends, my old school, my old like volleyball club, everything is still back in Egypt. So yes, like 100%, like I would love to apply what I learned there into here. And especially, I guess, like through like technologies, like specifically or engineering. So maybe I can maybe like create new opportunities, or apply things that I did in Egypt, also in the States.
0: Beautiful.
1: Yes. Do you communicate with AI in Arabic?
4: No, I don't. In English.
0: Gotcha.
1: And have you ever tried it? I'm just curious because that's one of the things about AI is that it speaks so many different languages. I don't have enough of a facility of another language to test it out like that. But I'm curious if you had ever dipped into the water and just seen if you were getting different answers in Arabic than you were in English.
0: Good one. Okay.
4: Yeah, I most of the time I use AI like in English. I did try it sometimes in Arabic, but like most of the responses that I got from it was weird. Like it did most of the time it did like it sounded like a little bit generic. That makes a little bit sense. Like if you translate it from Arabic to English, most of the time it sounds absolutely AI slop. Like the actual thing that's getting me back, like it sounds so weird, and like I don't think that any Egyptian or like any someone who speaks Arabic would ever say like the things that it says in Arabic, which is weird. I don't know. I don't really know why, but I think I might know the reason behind that, because like most of the AI companies, like they only train the AI or like the LLM to speak like the main language that's spoken in the whole world, which is English. The languages, let's say Chinese, Japanese, or Korean, like any other language, most of the time it speaks like the generic, normal, like weird, like language.
0: Night Watchman, what other language besides English do you have? Just curious.
1: There's nuances, because even in English, there's different dialect, the different slang. One of the experiences I've had recently is there's a company called Sesame.com, and they have some very, very advanced voice models that sound, you cannot tell that they're not AI. And in particular, they have one called Miles. And Miles is interesting because Miles is clearly designed to sound as an African-American male, educated, but still...
0: Swagger, huh? Okay.
1: And, which is interesting because he's still just code. But one of the things we have to be mindful of is that AI is designed to basically... befriend us and learn our language and develop a rapport with us. So AI, they talk about what they call AI syncopancy, which where AI, when you ask AI, hey, AI, do you think this is a good idea? If it sounds like I want to do it, AI will say, yeah, that's a great idea. And if it sounds like I don't want to do it, AI will say, yeah, that's a bad idea. And so the AI is training itself to not only learn your language and your particular dialogue and things, but to become your friend. And this is the reason why, going back to what Donnie did with the moratorium, I think it does make a lot of sense amongst young children should not start making friends with the AI before we really understand what's going on there. And I don't think we as adults understand enough of it to be able to just turn the switch on to all the kids. And by the time we figure out what's going on, you have a bunch of kids whose best friend is the imaginary friend who's really an AI that's controlled by a Silicon Valley company. And we don't know what's under the hood. We don't know what's in their prompts.
0: God.
1: So that's one of the dangers that I see, that I, from my immersion, I've learned more and more about that. And it's troubling.
0: God, thank you for that, Night Watchman. And you know what, Night Watchman, this is, of course, what the lightning round. Folks, what we're going to do, we're going to ask questions, closing remarks, and let's say we'll start off at NNF. I did not get a chance to also say, after graduation, would you be maybe applying your skills in, let's say, another country to, let's say, lend your expertise? And then also give me any closing remarks you might have. Go ahead.
3: Of course. So when I go to college, I'd like to continue my other initiative. It's an engineering initiative, and AI basically helped me brainstorm it and helped me edit the code in ways that'll help a prosthetic hand to move.
0: Oh.
3: So in Africa, so that was basically the main area of my concern.
0: Yeah.
3: Some low-income communities in Africa, they don't have access to 3D printing, engineering, equipment, electronics. They just rely off online sources or papers. So what I did was I created my own basically STEM kit and sent these prosthetics out to them, and also sent them solar panel kits so these students can learn about engineering and AI and its usage and how to code these specific items. And this not only will teach them, but it will also increase awareness on AI and engineering. And I'd love to scale that up and increase exposure to that when I get to college and I have more funds to do that. Thank you for having me.
0: Absolutely, brother. Absolutely.
3: And yeah.
2: Beautiful. Yeah, I know you have to take off. You can feel free to hop off.
0: And Yassine, same question.
4: Yeah, absolutely. Thank you guys for having me and for this whole event. For college, I would love to keep building my engineering and coding skills, like my use of AI as a tool to help people, not just give them the answers. So I just want to say that again. So I would use it to help me learn faster, create or make real projects. I would also love to apply these same skills in other countries. So that could be here, but that could be in other countries too. At the same time, especially in places where technology, engineering, it's not really that popular. And if someone were to do it, it's going to make an actual real difference. That could be in places that the engineering or the use of AI, it's not really that popular of a thing. Also, other than that, for my clothing thought is a really powerful tool. But at the same time, I would say that AI works best when it helps people solve problems, also expand opportunities, and not replace humans. Critical human thinking that a human has, not a machine.
0: Excellent, excellent. And Principal Z, give us some closing remarks, and also tell us about high school cred. Go.
2: Yeah, thanks. So about 1% of high schoolers right now have a journalism class. That's 38 schools out of 400 are consortium schools that prepare students not to take a test, but to present their learning. Here in New York City, in New York State, we're so lucky that the state is pushing to leave the standardized test. There's nothing wrong with testing, but having them be the end goal doesn't work. We have to take the test, learn the content, and then do real project-based work. And so in 1864, with the Industrial Revolution, New York State led the way by introducing the Regents exams. It was great innovation. Now, 3 or 4 years later, we are undoing that just as AI is coming in. So I think the timing is incredible if we take this opportunity, and AI could cause us to transform education so that our public schools are world-class and that students don't just learn how to regurgitate information, but they actually learn how to digest and think critically. The time is now. It's time to figure out how we are going to assess learning and whether we're going to assess learning by rote memorization or by actually asking kids to do hard things. And the AI isn't really the issue. The AI is just uncovering the fact that in most of our schools, we're asking kids to do worksheets, not actually produce anything real.
0: Yeah. Principal Z, how can one get in touch with you?
2: Yeah, so hscred.com, that's the website. HSCred is a platform that actually is something to opt into. If you're opting out of standardized tests, you can check it out. It allows students to bring admissions officers into their classroom to see when they do their best work. And I think if we just start measuring outcomes with something like HSCred, with performance-based assessment, then everything else falls in line after that, because students can't cheat because they have to get up there and show that they digest information. And so they're going to have to start processing information to be prepared for that kind of assessment, as opposed to standardized tests where they can cram everything and 2 days later forget everything.
0: Gotcha. Gotcha. Night Watchman, I guess you can take us home.
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0: And Night Watchman, here's the question. Will they all be invited back to the cookout?

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1: 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I'm Sanji Lopez. Today is Tuesday, September 22nd. A late-week coastal storm could bring heavy rain, strong winds, and coastal flooding to parts of the tri-state area. According to the National Weather Service, the system is expected to move closer to the coast beginning late Thursday this week and could linger into the first part of the weekend. Forecasters say persistent winds coming in from the ocean combined with unusually high tides around the September 26th full moon could lead to minor to moderate coastal flooding during several high tide cycles. Strong winds could also cause damage in some areas. Forecasters say it is still too early to know exactly how much rain or wind the New York City area will see, but residents should keep an eye on the forecast as the storm develops. In other news, travelers using Newark Liberty International Airport are being warned of continued delays following a major Federal Aviation Administration equipment and communications outage. The outage on Monday disrupted flights across the Northeast, with Newark and Philadelphia International Airport among the hardest hit. More than 1,000 flights were canceled nationwide, and more than 6,000 were delayed. The FAA says a circuit failed at an air traffic control facility in Philadelphia, while a backup communications line in New Jersey was also cut during construction. Officials say the damaged telecommunications lines have now been repaired and flight operations are resuming. However, Transportation Secretary Sean Duffy says it will take time to clear the backlog of delayed flights. Newark was reporting average delays of more than 5 hours on Monday evening. So if you're flying through Newark, JFK, LaGuardia, or another Northeast airport, check directly with your airline for the latest flight status before heading to the airport. Drivers across New York State should expect increased traffic enforcement beginning today. New York State Police are launching the six-day Fall Safe Speed Initiative, running from September 22nd through September 27th. Troopers will be targeting speeding and aggressive driving, as well as violations of the state's Move Over Law. State police will use both marked patrol vehicles and concealed identity traffic enforcement, or SIGHT, vehicles during the campaign. Troopers will also be watching for distracted or impaired drivers, people who are not properly buckled up, and other traffic violations. State police say speeding is a contributing factor in nearly one-third of fatal crashes in New York. In 2024, there were 315 fatal crashes and more than 12,000 injuries statewide involving speed-related crashes. Drivers are urged to slow down, stay alert, and follow traffic laws throughout the enforcement period and beyond. This has been Sanji Lopez with the Joe Brown Community Newsbreak on WHCR 90.3 FM, The Voice of Harlem. 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

How did he know? How did he know when the words were still circling my thoughts? It's the way he looked at me. And in his eyes, the words dripped and spilled into that space between us. This is where healing resides. This is where our souls and our spirits, my lover, will definitely collide. This is love. This is bliss.

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Well, we found our center. And in our center, we found that warm morning light in opposition with that dark, sacred night.

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So understand this. 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
1: 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I'm Sanji Lopez. Today is Tuesday, September 22nd. A late week coastal storm could bring heavy rain, strong winds, and coastal flooding to parts of the tri-state area. According to the National Weather Service, the system is expected to move closer to the coast beginning late Thursday this week and could linger into the first part of the weekend. Forecasters say persistent winds coming in from the ocean combined with unusually high tides around the September 26th full moon could lead to minor to moderate coastal flooding during several high tide cycles. Strong winds could also cause damage in some areas. Forecasters say it is still too early to know exactly how much rain or wind the New York City area will see, but residents should keep an eye on the forecast as the storm develops. In other news, travelers using Newark Liberty International Airport are being warned of continued delays following a major Federal Aviation Administration equipment and communications outage. The outage on Monday disrupted flights across the Northeast, with Newark and Philadelphia International Airport among the hardest hit. More than 1,000 flights were canceled nationwide, and more than 6,000 were delayed. The FAA says a circuit failed at an air traffic control facility in Philadelphia, while a backup communications line in New Jersey was also cut during construction. Officials say the damaged telecommunications lines have now been repaired and flight operations are resuming. However, Transportation Secretary Sean Duffy says it will take time to clear the backlog of delayed flights. Newark was reporting average delays of more than 5 hours on Monday evening. So if you're flying through Newark, JFK, LaGuardia, or another Northeast airport, check directly with your airline for the latest flight status before heading to the airport. Drivers across New York State should expect increased traffic enforcement beginning today. New York State Police are launching the six-day Fall Safe Speed Initiative, running from September 22nd through September 27th. Troopers will be targeting speeding and aggressive driving, as well as violations of the state's Move Over Law. State police will use both marked patrol vehicles and concealed identity traffic enforcement, or SIGHT, vehicles during the campaign. Troopers will also be watching for distracted or impaired drivers, people who are not properly buckled up, and other traffic violations. State police say speeding is a contributing factor in nearly one-third of fatal crashes in New York. In 2024, there were 315 fatal crashes and more than 12,000 injuries statewide involving speed-related crashes. Drivers are urged to slow down, stay alert, and follow traffic laws throughout the enforcement period and beyond. This has been Sanji Lopez with the Joe Brown Community Newsbreak on WHCR 90.3 FM, the voice of Harlem. Stay informed, stay safe, and stay connected to your community.